0: The moment we wear it, our spirits lift. It helps us grow strong in body and in mind. As we wear it, we learn patience and respect. The belt system motivates students to strive harder and continue growing. This uniform shapes movement into grace and turns performance into something thrilling. Now, embraced around the world, Taekwondo shares our culture, philosophy, and values with pride and spirit. Though it may seem simple, this uniform holds your passion and your journey. It belongs to Taekwondo. Wear the extraordinary. Be with Taekwondo.
1: Even in a distant foreign land, there are names we must remember.
2: My father is a veteran of the Korean War. Without a military number or rank, he was an irregular soldier who dedicated himself solely to the country. Many people do not even know of their existence, but irregular soldiers like my father are true heroes who jumped into the front lines without any compensation. They are history and pride that we must remember. You are not forgotten.

0: We are on our way to visit a veteran who settled in the United States, but who always longed for his homeland, Korea. His home is located in Springfield, Virginia, just outside the capital, Washington, D.C.
1: 네, 안녕하세요. 반갑습니다.
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0: 네. It is a typical American-style house. But in the garden, Mugunghwa flowers bloom. He planted them throughout his life so as to not forget his Korean identity. And he filled his home with Korean mother-of-pearl cabinets and decorations. Since his passing in 2009, his daughter and her husband have been tending to this house. Born in Pyongyang, he willingly enlisted in the Korean War while studying in Seoul. He immigrated to the United States in 1973 and raised five children. He was an unsung war veteran.
1: 여기는 한해 박물관이라고 생각하면 돼요. 어머니 아버지의 박물관. 그래서 우리 눈에 보여야지 이 마음에 흡족을 느끼니까 그래서 모든 걸 지금 볼 수 있게 장식해 놓고 있어요.
0: The reason she is so sincere in honoring her father is likely because she too was a soldier who served in the Iraq War. Monica Stoy is a reserve captain who served in the U.S. Army for 20 years. Her Korean name is Choi Hae-jung. As a fellow soldier, she knows full well how precious her father's dedication was, and she always keeps it close to her heart.
1: 네, 이거는 제 아버지가 계셨던 그 유격대원들 8240, 근데 United Nations Partisan Infantry Korea, 그래서 UNPIK, 그 아버지의 업적, 또 아버지 전우들의 희생, 그거를 생각하면서 자랑스럽게 설명하고 다닙니다.
0: Her father is the late Choi Kyung-jin, a soldier in the U.S. Army's 8240th Unit, which operated as an irregular force during the Korean War. Monica and her husband Tim, a retired lieutenant colonel, set out on a rare outing. After a six-hour drive, they arrived in Fayetteville, North Carolina. The couple visits a nursing home.
3: You want me to run him over?
0: Whenever holidays approach, it is a place they naturally visit out of longing for her father.
4: He's going with a couple of girls, but I don't know if
1: You know, he's a good looking.
0: He is a special man whom they look up to like a father.
1: That's the problem.
4: Yeah.
0: This is Joseph Johnson, a U.S. Army Reserve Major and Korean War veteran.
1: This is very short.
0: Having served as a lieutenant in a special forces unit during the Korean War, he was a training instructor for the Wolfpack unit under the 8240th where Monica's father had served.
4: Let's see, I was out on the island of Kanghwa-do.
1: Kanghwa-do?
4: Uh-huh. So that's where I moved to.
1: Right.
4: Kanghwa, and then went to Kyodong. We met up the training schedule, and it was the exact same schedule

0: as Fort Benning has with the schedule.
1: So like weapon training or?
0: Yeah.
1: Okay.
0: We didn't get into a lot of extra stuff. Excuse me, like artillery and things like that. It was mostly infantry training.
1: Basic infantry training.
2: He remembered the 8240th unit, consisting of civilian soldiers who, despite being irregular forces, had exceptional operational capabilities.
1: Every time we come here, you know we have to sing that song.
0: Oh, I know.
1: Would you sing that song again, please?
0: Okay. Let's see.

0: Hello and welcome to our morning edition of Arirang News. We begin with these stories making the headlines at this hour. South Korea's Group A match against South Africa at the FIFA World Cup has just kicked off in Mexico, as Korea aims to reach the knockout stage for the fourth time in its World Cup history. A win or a draw would secure a second-place finish in the group and a spot in the knockout stage. Global oil prices have dropped to their lowest level since before the Iran war, amid easing concerns over disruptions in the Strait of Hormuz. Brent crude futures fell nearly 5% to $73.50 a barrel, marking its lowest level since February 27, the day before the Middle East conflict began. Today, June 25th, marks 76 years since the outbreak of the Korean War in 1950. We look back at how the Korean War is remembered more than seven decades on and meet a war veteran who is working to preserve the memories of the conflict for future generations. As South Korea takes on South Africa in its final Group A match, supporters across the country are gathering to cheer on the Taeguk Warriors. Today, we're joining one of those cheering spots for a look at how fans are backing the national team. For more, we go live to our correspondent Cho Young-eun. So, Young-eun, what's it like where you are?
1: Good morning, Eunji. I'm currently at a pub-style restaurant in Seoul. Here, football fans have gathered to support South Korea in its final group stage match against South Africa. With all of Korea's group stage matches scheduled on weekday mornings, this year's World Cup has created some unusual sceneries across the country. Despite the early schedule, restaurants and pubs have already turned into cheering zones, and supporters wearing red jerseys come to support the team. Earlier, I spoke with some supporters about their expectations for today's match.
2: I really believe Korea can win today's match against South Africa. I hope all the players stay healthy, avoid injuries, and play a great game. And I love Son Heung-min.
3: I came here early this morning, and seeing so many people already gathered makes me feel confident that Korea will advance to the round of 32 today. I hope the team can showcase everything they've worked on in training and give their best performance. Most importantly, I hope the players stay injury-free. Go Korea!
0: Right, it certainly looks like a huge day for the Taeguk Warriors. Now, the match has just kicked off, so Young-eun, how is South Korea looking so far, and what are the key things to watch for in today's match?
1: Right, Eunji, South Korea currently sits second in Group A with 3 points from one win and one loss. The match has just kicked off with Taeguk Warriors aiming to secure a place and the result they need to advance to the knockout stage. Korea enters today's match knowing that a draw is enough to guarantee a place in the round of 32. But head coach Hong Myung-bo stressed that his side will not play for a draw. Supporters here are already reacting loudly to every move forward. Fans here remain hopeful that the Taeguk Warriors can deliver another memorable World Cup performance and secure their place in the round of 32 next week. That's all I have for now, but I'll be back with updates.
0: All right, thank you for that, Young-eun. Today, June 25th, marks the 76th anniversary of the outbreak of the Korean War. For more on how the security landscape has evolved over the decades, we're joined today by Professor Brian Myers, North Korea analyst at Dongseo University. Professor Myers, thanks for coming on today.
4: Thank you for having me.
0: So the Korean War ended with an armistice rather than a peace treaty. So how has that shaped security dynamics on the Korean Peninsula so far and in the broader region over the past seven decades?
4: Well, the fact that it didn't end in a peace treaty, I think, made it easier for America to justify a permanent military presence here. And it has helped to justify an even bigger U.S. presence in Japan. But would everything be different now if a treaty had not been signed? If a treaty had been signed, I don't think so, because South Koreans would likely have continued wanting U.S. military protection anyway. And second, this is such a strategically important location for the United States. I mean, during the Cold War, its main objective in Asia was containing the Soviet bloc. And now its main objective is containing China. So the peninsula is just as important to American interests as ever. So I think if a treaty were signed tomorrow, it would certainly reduce tensions, but I don't think it would change the security dynamics in a very big way.
0: I see. And President Lee Jae-myung recently said he discussed a step-by-step approach to North Korea's denuclearization with U.S. President Donald Trump during their recent meeting on the sidelines of the G7 summit in France last week. He also told Trump that sanctions and pressure alone would not resolve the nuclear issue. So does this suggest a shift in the administration's policies toward North Korea?
4: Not at all. You know, that's been the progressive or the left-wing consensus on this topic for the past 20 years. In fact, it was exactly 20 years ago in 2006 that the UN first imposed sanctions in response to the North's nuclear program. And even then, the South Korean left was highly critical of them, and the Nomi-hyun administration made sure that inter-Korean activities were exempted. And President Lee's position has always been support for a soft line approach for trust building and economic cooperation and so on. So he's committed to denuclearization. He keeps saying that, but he doesn't believe that maximum pressure is the way to bring it about. And I should add that this soft line view was always common in the U.S. State Department, and it's been gaining support in Washington over the past few years. So it's really not a controversial position anymore.
0: I see. And now that the U.S. and Iran have signed a preliminary deal, could the Trump administration shift its focus from the Middle East to North Korea? Do you see any realistic prospect for resuming talks between Trump and Kim Jong-un?
4: No, I don't, because a peace treaty or any kind of peace deal with Iran would not hold for long unless America can compel Israel to abide by the conditions, which seems unlikely. So the Middle East is going to preoccupy Trump at least up until the midterm elections in November, which are going to bring more headaches for him. But even if everything in the Middle East was resolved, the war in Ukraine would still be going on. And North Korea, as you know, is one of the belligerents in that conflict. It's making a lot of money from it, too, just like South Korea did during the Vietnam War. So I don't think Kim is going to alienate the Russians by negotiating with Trump, especially because that kind of dialogue would have to entail talk of pulling North Korean soldiers out of Russia, apart from which I'm afraid America's credibility has been damaged by its killings of top Iranian officials. So it's not 2018 anymore, to put it very mildly. And I think the North Koreans are going to hold off on talking to the Americans for quite some time to come.
0: And Korea's prime minister is currently visiting China. What role can China play in creating the conditions necessary for renewed inter-Korean dialogue and talks between North Korea and the United States?
4: Well, it could play a very important role. It could use economic pressure to force Kim Jong-un to engage in talks with Washington or Seoul. But why on earth would China want to do that? I mean, the Americans' goal is to drive a wedge between Pyongyang and Beijing, and they also want to get their hands on some of the tungsten and rare earths that the Chinese are now so cheaply extracting from North Korea for their own tech industry. The South Koreans want those resources too, of course. So it's in Beijing's interests, I think, to keep North Korea dependent on China. And by the way, the commander of U.S. forces here in Korea, General Brunson, has been comparing South Korea to an aircraft carrier and a dagger pointed at China. And that kind of hostile language is not uncommon in the Trump administration either. So the Chinese are not in the mood to do the Americans any favors.
0: I see. And you just said the administration's policy toward North Korea hasn't shifted. So how do you think the administration's North Korea policy would evolve going forward for the next 4 years?
4: Well, that's going to depend largely on what happens between the United States and North Korea. I think this is the lesson that President Moon Jae-in found out during his term, that inter-Korean relationships simply cannot progress beyond the stage at which the relationship between the United States and North Korea is. So this is just, unfortunately, the realistic context that Lee Jae-myung is going to have to deal with. And I don't think he's any more optimistic about things than I am.
0: I see. All right, Professor Myers, thank you so much for coming on today. We appreciate it.
4: Thank you.
0: So South Korea marks June 25th, the anniversary of the outbreak of the Korean War. A veteran now in his 90s shared memories of the battlefield and donated his own handwritten records for future generations. Our Kim Bo-kyung reports. Private First Class Han Hee-na served in the Korean War as a member of the reconnaissance company under the Armored Battalion of the Capital Division. Born in 1930 in Hamgyong-bukdo province, he dreamed of becoming an engineer, but when the Korean War broke out, he fought in the ROK Army, hoping he could one day pursue his dream in a free democratic country. He has weaved together fragments of his memories from the war that he personally experienced and published a book.
3: It wasn't just once or twice. I survived many times when I could have died. And even I think it's a miracle that I'm still alive. I believe I faced those moments bravely and fought hard to stay alive. I wanted future generations to learn about sacrificing for their country.
0: And beyond that, the man, now in his 90s, recently visited the Army Archives Management Group to donate handwritten records of battles he went through. Since 2020, it has been gathering and restoring more than 81,000 Korean War military records, with around 50,000 have been restored to date. The war veteran took a look at the restoration process and thanked the archives for their efforts and for a chance to visit the place.
5: The records of the Korean War contain the sacrifice and dedication of those who served before us and are an important part of our national heritage. We will preserve these records and pass them on to future generations.
0: Veteran Han visited the Army Headquarters Hall of Honor and found the name of Staff Sergeant Kim Byung-chil, his superior and comrade who died in his place during the Battle of Sandugok-san, one of the major mountain battles on the Eastern Front of the Korean War. As he gently touched Kim's name and seemed to recall those days, he saluted with respect, with tears running down his face.
6: The memories of a war veteran preserved through his records and writings can help future generations understand history and reflect on the meaning of patriotism. Kim Bo-kyung, Arirang News, Gaerong.

0: Global oil prices fell to their lowest level since before the outbreak of the Iran war, as concerns over disruptions in the Strait of Hormuz continue to ease. Meanwhile, U.S. stocks closed mixed ahead of key earnings reports, but Micron Technology's stronger than expected results sent its shares surging in after-hours trading. Our Lee Seung-jae has more.
1: Global oil prices fell to their lowest levels since before the outbreak of the Iran war on Wednesday, as concerns over disruptions to shipping through the Strait of Hormuz continued to ease. Brent crude, the international benchmark, dropped nearly 5% to $73.50 a barrel during intraday trading, its lowest level since February 27th. U.S. benchmark West Texas Intermediate fell 3.8% to $70.43 a barrel, briefly dipping below the $70 mark during the session. The decline came after the International Maritime Organization announced that Iran and Oman would begin coordinating a large-scale evacuation of more than 11,000 stranded seafarers through the Strait of Hormuz. The move reassured markets that a key global shipping route could remain operational despite ongoing tensions in the region. Meanwhile, U.S. stocks ended mixed as investors remained cautious ahead of earnings from memory chip maker Micron Technology. Selling pressure continued in technology shares, particularly among artificial intelligence-related companies and other major tech names. The Dow Jones Industrial Average rose 182 points, or 0.35%, while the S&P 500 slipped 0.1%. The tech-heavy Nasdaq fell 0.43%. Not all sectors moved lower. Airline and travel stocks gained ground as falling oil prices raised hopes for lower fuel costs and improved profitability. After the closing bell, however, attention quickly shifted to Micron Technology. The memory chip maker reported another record-breaking quarter, fueled by surging demand for AI-related semiconductors. Micron said fiscal third quarter revenue reached $41.46 billion for March to May period, up nearly 446% from a year earlier. The results easily exceeded market expectations and reinforced optimism about continued growth in AI infrastructure spending. Investors responded enthusiastically, sending Micron shares soaring by more than 15% in after-hours trading, which could provide a potential boost for the broader technology sector when markets reopen. Lee Seung-jae, Arirang News.
0: The 21st Jeju Forum for Peace and Prosperity, which opened on Wednesday on Jeju Island, moves into its main program on Thursday, with world leaders and policymakers gathering to address this year's theme, Reinventing Cooperation in a Fragmented World. The forum, a multilateral dialogue platform hosted annually by South Korea's foreign ministry in Jeju province since 2001, holds its opening ceremony on Thursday.

0: and one of its biggest fans may be Gaetan Briel, the man leading the Korea France initiative aimed at addressing challenges facing the global screen industry.
1: Korean contents are so deeply rooted in a fascinating culture. At the same time, they resonate with universal stories. It's so complex, it's so subtle, it's so powerful. It's perhaps there is this strong connection between our two cultures.
0: Korea and France will host the Lumiere Summit this September. So why was it important for the two countries to launch such an initiative together?
1: And the Lumiere Summit is really one simple answer: the need of a new global governance for the moving image. These challenges are too high for just one country. We need to build up on this great strategic partnership between France and Korea.
0: Briel says the industry's biggest battle today is for people's attention, increasingly consumed by small screens. Still, he remains optimistic about the future of movie theaters.
1: The theatrical experience is the most powerful cultural experience you can have, because the opportunity to gather with your friends, with your family, in front of a big screen, for 2 hours in your life, in 3 decades ahead of now, I'm absolutely sure that movie theaters will remain the cultural beacons of our societies. Cinema is truly contributing to make what society is, like a place to unite.
0: Another major challenge facing the industry is AI.
1: I'm not fearful of AI in itself, but AI at the same time is such a disruption, a threat for the way we acknowledge the rights of creators, that we must be careful. As long as we do recognize and we do support, consolidate the place for human creators.
0: Briel says the summit will bring together filmmakers and policymakers globally to discuss how the industry can adapt to these challenges. He adds that cooperation between Korea and France is becoming increasingly important.
1: When Korea and France work together, talk to each other, it's Europe and Asia. Your intellectual properties are winning over the world. We can keep, share our stories, our intellectual properties with the world while we benefit from it. There is a mirror between us. There are so many lessons we can draw from France when we look at Korea.
0: Briel believes that if the countries work together to support creators and protect storytelling, a new golden age of cinema is still possible. Park Geon-woo, Arirang News, Paris.
2: Good morning, I'm Choo Ji-hyun, and this is The World Now. In Venezuela, two powerful earthquakes struck a region west of the country's capital on Wednesday afternoon local time, collapsing buildings in Caracas. The U.S. Geological Survey said a magnitude 7.2 quake hit about 160 kilometers west of Caracas, followed by a magnitude 7.5 tremor less than a minute later. The agency warned that high casualties were probable and the disaster was likely widespread. Tsunami warnings issued for Puerto Rico and nearby islands were withdrawn within about an hour. A deadly heat wave tightened its grip on Western Europe on Wednesday, killing dozens, straining power grids and shutting schools and landmarks, as forecasters warn that the extreme temperatures driven by the Omega block could last until the weekend. Britain set a new June record of 36.1 degrees Celsius in southern England, while Paris hit 40.9 degrees a day after France recorded its hottest day in nearly 80 years. At least 48 people have drowned in France while trying to cool off, and two young children died in a hot car. The heat killed hundreds of thousands of animals at French poultry farms. Major landmarks, including the Eiffel Tower and the Louvre, also announced early closures. Meanwhile, Italy placed 16 cities on its highest alert. Meteorologists likened the conditions to the 2003 heat wave that caused an estimated 80,000 deaths across Europe, warning Europe is warming at twice the global average. France confirmed its first Ebola case on Wednesday.

Wednesday, in a doctor who recently returned from a humanitarian mission in the Democratic Republic of Congo. French authorities placed the doctor in isolation and identified the five passengers seated near him on the flight to France. The French Health Ministry said the risk to the wider European population remains low. The World Health Organization chief urged against panic, saying that fewer than 30 Ebola cases have been detected outside Africa in the past 50 years. Congo's outbreak of the rare Bundibugyo strain has now infected 1,118 people and killed 291, the most confirmed cases within the first month of any Ebola episode on record. Keiko Fujimori will become Peru's first elected female president on her fourth attempt after taking an unbeatable lead with nearly 98% of votes counted on Tuesday. Fujimori narrowly defeated leftist Congressman Roberto Sanchez in a June runoff in one of the closest elections in the country's history. Sanchez has alleged fraud and refused to recognize the result, though international observers said both rounds proceeded normally. The daughter of former President Alberto Fujimori, who governed in the 1990s and was later imprisoned for human rights abuses, has proposed reviving a controversial faceless judges system and closer ties with Washington. Her five-year term begins on July 28th.

Our national team is taking the field for its third World Cup match. Weather conditions have been generous for outdoor street cheering events in Korea, but things will become much more active later today. Gangwon-do province could see heavier passing rain with up to 80 millimeters in the forecast. The rest of the central regions will see 5 to 60 millimeters. Meanwhile, some rain is expected for the east coast with 5 to 10 millimeters, but heavier rains on Ulleung-do and Dokdo Islands. And this afternoon, Seoul will be getting up to 27 degrees. Daegu, Busan will make it to 25 degrees Celsius. And once we get through today's showers, the weekend looks like it's going to be much brighter. Skies will be mostly sunny nationwide, and temperatures will begin climbing once again, bringing back early summer heat.

It is not extravagant. It isn't even symmetrical. And yet, why does it remind us of the moon? This is the white porcelain we now know so well, the moon jar. Stripped of all decoration with its milky glaze, its imperfect rounded curves and proportions resemble a full moon hanging in the night sky. Or perhaps it is the familiar name moon jar that leads us to think of the moon. But did you know it once had a different name? In the Joseon era, this jar was simply called baekhang, meaning a white jar, or baekdaehang, a large white jar. So how did this simple white jar come to be seen as the moon? The master of abstract art, Kim Hwan-gi, was so fond of white porcelain that he even collected it. According to a memoir written by an antique dealer he frequented, it was after Korea's national liberation that Kim Hwan-gi began collecting ceramics, and he grew particularly fond of one white jar, naming it the Moon Jar. It was his close friend Choi Sun-woo, former director of the National Museum of Korea, who popularized the name. Through a newspaper column, he formally used the term moon jar, and it has since become the accepted name for this cultural heritage. The moon jar, like an old friend, comforting, like a mother's embrace, warm and gentle. What moon lingers in your heart tonight?

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0: Bringing news just for you. It's Thursday, June 25th here in Seoul. I'm Lee Soo-jin, and this is News Generation. Joining us today is Chiyeon.
1: Happy Thursday.
0: Have you, and also Moonju's here.
2: Good morning.
0: To have you, and both are here to speak on behalf of people in their 20s and 30s. So we're now headed towards the end of the week, and as South Korea marks its 76th anniversary of the outbreak of the Korean War, it's a reminder of a conflict that shaped not only the Korean Peninsula, but also the course of modern history. Even though more than seven decades have passed, the legacy of the war continues to influence inter-Korean relations and regional security today. So to start off our discussion today, what happened on June 25th in 1950, Chiyeon?
1: Yes, as you mentioned, seven decades. Yes, the Korean War broke out 76 years ago exactly, changing the course of Korean and world history. Following the end of the Second World War, the Korean Peninsula was divided into South and North Korea and remains one of the last divided regions in the world today. Backed by the Soviet Union and China, North Korea launched a full-scale invasion across the 38th parallel on June 25th, today, back in 1950, and it triggered the Korean War. What began as a regional conflict soon evolved into a major international confrontation, and it actually reshaped the geopolitical landscape of East Asia. The day serves as a reminder of immense sacrifices made during the war and the lasting value of people. And the war may be over, but its legacy lives on.
0: Right. So do you have anything to add to this, Moonju?
2: Yeah, just a few. Immediately following the outbreak of the Korean War, UN forces led by the United States intervened to support South Korea, while China entered the conflict to support the North. It was during the war, this war, that UN Commander General Douglas MacArthur launched Operation Chromite, a surprise amphibious assault on Incheon. After 3 years of fierce combat with no decisive victor, an armistice agreement was signed between China, United States, and North Korea in 1953. So to this day, South Korea and North Korea are still remaining in the war.
0: So today is a reminder that the Korean War wasn't just a Korean conflict, but one that involved countries from around the world. And despite the armistice, the legacy of that war is still very much felt today. And that's why we're going to talk more about this. But first, let's take a look at the screen.
3: Seventy-six years after the outbreak of the Korean War, the conflict technically remains unresolved with no formal peace treaty ever signed. As South Korea marks the anniversary, questions surrounding military service and how society views and treats its soldiers remain deeply relevant. Today on News Generation, we take a closer look at South Korea's mandatory military service, public attitudes toward those in uniform, and the sacrifices made by the UN forces that fought during the Korean War.
0: Just as we saw in a video, military service remains a defining experience for many Korean men and an important part of the national identity. So for those who are less familiar with this, how does South Korea's conscription system work?
1: Well, as South Korea remains divided from North Korea, mm-hmm. compulsory military service is considered an important part of this country, Korea's national defense. So most able-bodied men are required to serve for around 18 to 21 months after undergoing some medical examination, while earlier generations often served for 2 to 3 years. Following basic military training, conscripts are assigned to a range of duties across the armed forces here in Korea. While military service is mandatory for the vast majority of men, a limited number of exemptions do exist here, like Olympic medalists and certain prize-winning classical musicians. They may fulfill their obligations as arts and sports personnel, and this allows them to continue contributing to their fields, their work, after completing basic training. So this provision is actually set out in Article 49 of the Military Service Act. For example, we have football player Son Heung-min. He was granted arts and sports personnel status after helping South Korea win gold at the 2018 Asian Games. However, only a very small number of individuals qualify for such benefits. As many K-pop fans will know, even members of BTS were not granted an exemption and completed their military service in accordance with this law. And in Korea, fame alone won't get you off the duty.
0: Right, it is. That's why it's such an ongoing discussion about what should be allowed and what shouldn't be, what exemptions should be allowed or not. So it is interesting that even global stars like BTS had to serve, showing just how limited those exemptions can be. And military obligations don't end with active duty, however. So what happens after soldiers complete their service, Moonju, which I feel like you'll be a great person to answer?
2: Yeah, you know, upon successfully completing mandatory service and being honorably discharged, South Korean men transition into a reserve forces. The number of years you remain in the reserve forces depends on your rank on your discharge and your total years of military service. But normally, if you discharge as a sergeant, you remain in the force for 8 years. I'm currently in my 6th year, meaning that it has been 6 years since I've discharged. I enlisted in the Air Force as an English linguist on August 2018, and completed my full term on June 30, 2020. So in the Air Force, every airman is assigned to a specialty. I was military police. So because of my role as an interpreter, I had to be stationed alongside with the U.S. Force. So I was assigned at Gwangju. You know, looking back, it was a memorable experience, hearing occasional conversations with U.S. soldiers. And also, I had a chance to participate in joint ROC U.S. military exercises, which was very interesting, which was very memorable. And so back to reserve forces. Members live their daily lives as ordinary citizens, but they are called up annually for a brief period of mandatory military training. This type of training they receive differs based on the military branch they've served in. Normally, training sessions are scheduled for the first 6 years, and they are called up to complete the missing training session in the last 2 years. Even after 8 years of reserve forces, individuals are classified as civil defense corps members until the age of 40, remaining firmly embedded in the National Emergency Readiness System, prepared to be mobilized in times of emergency.
0: So I guess you'll have to also go back to do that training.
2: Yeah, of course. This year as well. This is my last year, so I have like two more sessions, I think.
0: Oh, okay. You're almost there.
2: I'm almost here.
0: So that means military readiness remains part of civilian life long after active duty ends, and public attitudes toward the military have also evolved over the years. So how are soldiers viewed and treated in South Korea?
1: I don't believe that the public attitudes have changed that much, but South Korea's relationship with the military has evolved profoundly over the decades. While memories of past military rule once led some to view the armed forces with caution, service personnel are now widely respected and regarded as very important contributors to national security. And June is designated as the month of patriots and veterans, during which the country honors the sacrifices of service members through commemorative events, including Memorial Day ceremonies. And veterans also receive a range of benefits and support programs, while military personnel may not be celebrated in quite the same way as they are in the United States. They generally enjoy greater recognition and welfare benefits than their counterparts in many European countries or neighboring Japan. There is also a strong sense of connection among those who have served. Many Koreans, both young and old, often feel an instant bond connection when they discover they served in the same military unit or branch, often asking each other like this, which unit were you in, what's your number? And more recently, South Korea actually introduced a military service honor family program, which recognize families whose members have faithfully served across 3 generations. And in order to qualify this, all eligible male members of the family must have completed active service, military service here. And it makes it a highly respected symbol of dedication and public service. Such recognition may also come in with practical benefits, including access with military discount stores and other welfare services like facilities. There is a good store in Saedong Station, got a good discount for the families. And so military service is widely regarded not only as a duty, but also a source of pride, honor, and social respect here in Korea.
0: So that can be quite different from some countries where military service receives much less public recognition. So beyond active duty personnel, Korea also places great emphasis on honoring those who fought for the country's survival. And to get a more personal and in-depth perspective on this, we're going to hear from a Korean-American dual citizen who has served in the South Korean military. And that conversation will take place right after break, so don't go anywhere.
4: 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Click posts and cast your vote in the poll. Make a new type of news with us.
0: We're now joined by Yusong, a Korean-American dual citizen who completed his mandatory military service here in South Korea. So hello, thank you so much for connecting with us today.
5: Hi, thank you. Thank you for inviting me.
0: Right, so Yusong, can you tell us about your time in the Korean military and the role you had?

0: Yeah, of course. So I served in the army for about 2 years with two different roles. The first year was I served as the admin clerk for about 8 months, serving in the second logistics command. And then I was transferred to a different task, serving the command for about the rest of the duty service.
1: Well, Yuzong, first of all, much respect for serving here, and we're so proud of you. Then the question will be, why did you decide to serve despite having dual citizenship?
0: So to me, it wasn't a difficult situation for me to make a decision. It was a natural thing for me to do. So all my friends who I met in the university, they all enlisted and then they went out to serve their duty, and so did my father. Yes, I could have renounced my citizenship and not went to the army, but back then I was still considering to live in Korea back then. So at the end, it was a no-brainer for me to make a decision.
2: Yeah, I see. I respect your decision. Has serving Korean military changed how you view Korea and also your identity yourself?
0: To be honest, it hasn't changed a lot because although right now I'm living abroad, Korea, I still identify myself as culturally a Korean. So I did just like everyone else would do in Korea. And yeah, I'm still a Korean.
3: Right. I mean, you did serve your time in the Korean army, so I can say you're probably can say you're Korean. Yeah, thank you so much for sharing your personal insights on this.
0: Thank you.
3: We just spoke with a Korean American dual citizen who completed his military service in South Korea. He told us about the experience serving on active duty, why he chose to fulfill his obligation despite having dual citizenship, and how the experience shaped his sense of identity and strengthened his connection to Korea. And his story also highlights the sacrifices made by those who have defended the country throughout its history. So we also want to highlight a different type of force. So how significant was the contribution of UN forces during the Korean War, Moon-joon?
2: 16 UN member nations led by the United States deployed combat troops to the Korean War in defense of the South, while additional five countries, India, Sweden, Denmark, Norway, and Italy, provided vital support by dispatching medical units. After the armistice agreement, in fact, West Germany has also dispatched the medical units to support South Korea. As of total number of personnel deployed, the United States dispatched the most, followed by the United Kingdom, Canada, and Turkey. Over the course of 3 year conflict, approximately 1.9 million UN personnel fought in Korea, and 40,000 making the ultimate sacrifice on the soil. To this day, the people of the South Korea remain profoundly grateful to the UN veterans and the fallen heroes who served.
3: And that's truly a remarkable legacy, and one many Koreans still feel deeply grateful for today. And that sense of gratitude is reflecting how South Korea continues to honor those who serve. So how does the government recognize and remember U.S. veterans?
1: Yes, individuals and also the government respect the UN veterans. Of course, South Korea honors UN veterans in a variety of ways, from recovering the remains of fallen service members to preserving their stories for future generations. South Korea continues its efforts to recover the remains of service members who are still listed as missing in action from the Korean War. And the aim is to identify them and, where possible, return them to their families or home countries. The country is also home to the world's only United Nations Memorial Cemetery, which is located in Busan, where UN personnel who lost their lives during the Korean War are laid to rest. And government officials and researchers continue to document the stories, write the stories of overseas veterans who fought in the war. And this actually preserves their expectations, their experiences, that is, for future generations. And it's good for education as well. The South Korean government also works closely with the 22 nations that contributed troops or medical support during the war. And this holds commemorative, they hold some lots of memory and events, that is, and educational programs in order to preserve their shared history with many people. So these efforts reflect South Korea's determination to honor their sacrifice and ensure that their service is never forgotten. Their courage continues to inspire future generations. Absolutely.
3: And it is quite touching to see that those efforts go beyond ceremonies and extend to preserving personal stories and bringing closure to families. The appreciation for their sacrifice is also visible in South Korea's diplomacy and outreach abroad. So can you tell us more about how else South Korea shows gratitude to Korean War veterans overseas, Minju?
2: Yeah, of course. You know, during the overseas state visits, South Korean presidents frequently host appreciation events for local Korean War veterans and personally visit regional memorials to pay a silent tribute. In addition, there is a program called Revisit Korea Program for UN veterans that has been taking place since 1975. Also, you know, Korean government is also having a tight bondage with those countries that have been helping South Korea during the Korean War. For instance, Turkey is one of the has been remaining special bond with the South Korea when Turkey had a earthquake issue a while ago. Korea has been dispatching medical units and every possible help that we could provide. So this kind of initiative invites veterans, the Revisit Korean program, this kind of initiative invites veterans back to witness South Korea's remarkable development firsthand and showing them exactly what it was they fought to protect.
3: Right. So as we've seen today, the legacy of the Korean War extends far beyond the battlefield. It lives on in the memories of veterans, the bonds forged between nations, and the gratitude that South Koreans continue to hold for those who fought for their freedom. Even after 76 years, those sacrifices have not been forgotten. That brings us to the end of today's episode of News Generation, but News Gen will be back tomorrow at 10:30 in Korea time with more stories and discussions. A big thanks to Chiyeon.
1: Thank you for having me, Seejin.
3: And also Moonju.
2: Thanks for having me today.
3: And to our viewers, thank you so much for watching. Hopefully today's discussion serves as a reminder that remembrance should never become a thing of the past. We are News Generation.

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Diplomats Archive, Hidden Stories. From the long-standing path of diplomacy to untold tales, we revisit the historic moments buried in documents and archives. Join us on a special journey through the hidden stories of history. What's stirring in Korea? Focusing on AI, bio, climate, defense, and economy. 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Vibe in Action K Initiative presents the future moment that we are currently passing through. 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

I'm your DJ Jihee, and this is Culture Crunch. Everyone, right now, think of one thing that you like the most in this world. Ready? One, two, three. What did you all think of? Traveling? Food? Or your bank account? Well, as for me, what I like the most in this world is me.

Now look into a mirror or a screen with your reflection and tell yourself this. Wow, why do you look so amazing today? Here's a song for all of us, the most precious beings in the world. It's Delalue, Solalue by Say My Name.

0: 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Local consumer prices continue to hover at the 2% since rate in April. Training the robots to allow the visually impaired the chance to better indulge in cultural experiences. Like the number of hybrid cars are registered in South Korea has surpassed 2 million units. 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

0: South Korea squared up against South Africa at the FIFA World Cup in Mexico for its final Group A match. Restaurants and pubs turned into cheering zones this morning as thousands of fans gathered to support the national team despite the early morning start. Today, June 25th, marks 76 years since the outbreak of the Korean War in 1950. We look back at how the Korean War is remembered more than seven decades on. Meet a war veteran who is working to preserve the memories of the conflict for future generations. Two massive earthquakes have hit a region west of the Venezuelan capital of Caracas. The first, which was measured at magnitude 7.2, was followed less than a minute later by a magnitude 7.5 quake. High casualties and extensive damage are feared, with the U.S. Geological Survey saying the death toll could surpass 10,000. Hello and thanks for joining us on Arirang News. A place in the round of 32 was at stake as South Korea faced South Africa in its final Group A match at the 2026 FIFA World Cup. With fans gathering nationwide to support the Taeguk Warriors, let's go straight to one of the cheering venues in Seoul. Our Cho Young-eun joins us live there. Young-eun, how are supporters reacting there?
1: Indeed, the South Korea match against South Africa has just come to an end. The game just finished as a loss with a score of 1-0. Supporters here have been applauding the players for their effort despite the disappointment. After a tense group stage campaign, fans are now reflecting on South Korea's performance and looking ahead to what comes next. Supporters here are actually still holding on to hope as South Korea's fate also depends on the outcome of the other Group A match between Mexico and Czechia, where Mexico has won 3-0. Back to you, Eunji.
0: All right, that was our tournament reporting from Seoul. The next round of negotiations between the United States and Iran is expected to begin in Switzerland next week. While both sides appear ready to return to the table, deep divisions remain over Lebanon and nuclear inspections. Our Kim Jun-ho reports.
2: Technical level negotiations between the United States and Iran are set to resume in Switzerland next week. Pakistan's foreign ministry said Wednesday that the two sides will return to the negotiating table within days, after hours of discussions in Birkenstock on Monday. It described the current pause as temporary and said Pakistan and Qatar will continue their mediation efforts. Lebanon remains a key obstacle. Tehran again called on Israel to pull its forces out of southern Lebanon, describing a ceasefire there as essential.
3: For us, a ceasefire and an end to the war in Lebanon are just as important to us as a ceasefire and an end to the war are to Iran.
2: Israel, however, says its troops will remain in place. Nuclear inspections have also become a sticking point. The International Atomic Energy Agency, or IAEA, said it plans to resume inspections in Iran soon to verify the location of the country's highly enriched uranium.
4: This has been signed. Has been agreed. Paragraph 8 of this Memorandum of Understanding says explicitly that the nuclear activities that are going to be carried out with regards to the nuclear material facilities and will be supervised by the IAEA.
2: Iran, however, denied agreeing to the inspections, while U.S. President Donald Trump told Fox News that American inspectors would join the IAEA mission. Despite the remaining differences, Trump voiced optimism, saying on the same day that Iran was making very big concessions in the negotiations.
5: As you know, we're winning by a lot. Iran is making very big concessions. We'll see what happens, but it's been very, very, very powerful. It's going very, very well.
2: He later wrote on Truth Social that Iran had confirmed it would not charge ships passing through the Strait of Hormuz. Secretary of State Marco Rubio also said during his Middle East tour that the strait is an international waterway where no country can charge for passage. Kim Jun-ho, Arirang News.
0: Meanwhile, global oil prices fell to their lowest level since before the outbreak of the Iran war, as concerns over disruptions in the Strait of Hormuz continue to ease. U.S. stocks closed mixed ahead of key earnings reports, but Micron Technology's stronger than expected results sent its shares surging in after-hours trading. Our Lee Seung-jae has more.
6: Global oil prices fell to their lowest levels since before the outbreak of the Iran war on Wednesday, as concerns over disruptions to shipping through the Strait of Hormuz continued to ease. Brent crude, the international benchmark, dropped nearly 5% to $73.50 a barrel during intraday trading, its lowest level since February 27th. U.S. benchmark West Texas Intermediate fell 3.8% to $70.43 a barrel, briefly dipping below the $70 mark during the session. The decline came after the International Maritime Organization announced that Iran and Oman would begin coordinating a large-scale evacuation of more than 11,000 stranded seafarers through the Strait of Hormuz. The move reassured markets that a key global shipping route could remain operational despite ongoing tensions in the region. Meanwhile, U.S. stocks ended mixed as investors remained cautious ahead of earnings from memory chip maker Micron Technology. Selling pressure continued in technology shares, particularly among artificial intelligence-related companies and other major tech names. The Dow Jones Industrial Average rose 182 points, or 0.35%, while the S&P 500 slipped 0.1%. The tech-heavy Nasdaq fell 0.43%. Not all sectors moved lower. Airline and travel stocks gained ground as falling oil prices raised hopes for lower fuel costs and improved profitability. After the closing bell, however, attention quickly shifted to Micron Technology. The memory chip maker reported another record-breaking quarter, fueled by surging demand for AI-related semiconductors. Micron said fiscal third quarter revenue reached $41.46 billion for March to May period, up nearly 446% from a year earlier. The results easily exceeded market expectations and reinforced the optimism about continued growth in AI infrastructure spending. Investors responded enthusiastically, sending Micron shares soaring by more than 15% in after-hours trading, which could provide a potential boost for the broader technology sector when markets reopen. Lee Seung-jae, Arirang News.
0: Spot gold prices fell below $4,000 an ounce for the first time since the

November on Wednesday, as expectations of higher interest rates and a stronger U.S. dollar brought the metal's three-year bull run to a halt. Spot gold dropped as much as 3.8% to below $3,960 an ounce, while silver dropped to below $60 an ounce for the first time since December. Gold had posted double-digit gains in each of the past 3 years and more than doubled in value as central banks and investors piled into the market. However, prices have now fallen more than 20% from their record high reached in January. Korea's stock market rose more than 5% shortly after the opening bell this morning, helped by overnight gains on Wall Street. The benchmark KOSPI opened 2.7% higher at 8,703.42. It then extended gains to more than 5%, triggering a buy-side sidecar. Samsung Electronics rose more than 4% in early trading, with SK Hynix surging nearly 10%. The secondary KOSDAQ also opened about 1.5% higher. The rally follows strong earnings and an optimistic outlook from U.S. memory chip maker Micron Technology on Wednesday.

0: On this day, commemorating the 76th anniversary of the outbreak of the Korean War, President Lee Jae-myung showed his appreciation for the devotion and sacrifices made by war veterans. Speaking at an event marking the anniversary, President Lee vowed to bolster support for veterans and the bereaved families of those killed in the war, calling for extraordinary compensation for their extraordinary sacrifices. He also thanked the UN veterans, adding that their solidarity evolved into today's steadfast partnership with South Korea. He noted that Korea bears a responsibility to repay the debt of gratitude it owes them. He vowed to maintain peace on the Korean Peninsula and keep it free from any concern of conflict. So as South Korea marks June 25th, the anniversary of the outbreak of the Korean War, a veteran now in his 90s shared memories of the battlefield and donated his own handwritten records for future generations. Our Kim Bo-kyung reports.
1: Private First Class Han Hee-na served in the Korean War as a member of the reconnaissance company under the Armored Battalion of the Capital Division. Born in 1930 in Hamgyong-pukto Province, he dreamed of becoming an engineer, but when the Korean War broke out, he fought in the ROK Army, hoping he could one day pursue his dream in a free, democratic country. He has weaved together fragments of his memories from the war that he personally experienced and published a book.
2: It wasn't just once or twice. I survived many times when I could have died. And even I think it's a miracle that I'm still alive. I believe I faced those moments bravely and fought hard to stay alive. I wanted future generations to learn about sacrificing for their country.
1: And beyond that, the man, now in his 90s, recently visited the Army Archives Management Group to donate handwritten records of battles he went through. Since 2020, it has been gathering and restoring more than 81,000 Korean War military records, with around 50,000 have been restored to date. The war veteran took a look at the restoration process and thanked the archives for their efforts and for a chance to visit the place.
3: The records of the Korean War contain the sacrifice and dedication of those who served before us and are an important part of our national heritage. We will preserve these records and pass them on to future generations.
1: Veteran Han visited the Army Headquarters Hall of Honor and found the name of Staff Sergeant Kim Byung-chil, his superior and comrade who died in his place during the Battle of Sandugok-san, one of the major mountain battles on the Eastern Front of the Korean War. As he gently touched Kim's name and seemed to recall those days, he saluted with respect, with tears running down his face.
4: The memories of a war veteran preserved through his records and writings can help future generations understand history and reflect on the meaning of patriotism. Kim Bo-kyung, Arirang News, Gaeryeong.
0: The 21st Jeju Forum for Peace and Prosperity, which opened on Wednesday on Jeju Island, moves into its main program on Thursday, with world leaders and policymakers gathering to address this year's theme, reinventing cooperation in a fragmented world. The forum, a multilateral dialogue platform hosted annually by South Korea's Foreign Ministry and Jeju Province since 2001, holds its opening ceremony on Thursday, featuring remarks from President Lee Jae-myung and United Nations Secretary General Antonio Guterres. Sessions throughout the day will tackle artificial intelligence governance, regional security, and multilateralism, including a high-profile dialogue with candidates vying to lead the United Nations. The three-day event takes place as organizers say the world faces deepening geopolitical tensions, protectionism, and the erosion of global institutions. Love bugs, known for flying in pairs, have returned this summer after causing widespread nuisance last year. With swarms expected to peak this week, authorities are scrambling to keep them under control. Our Shin So-eun has the details.
5: Deep inside tent-like shelters, swarms of love bugs and insects fill the air, while piles of dead bugs blanket the ground beneath nearby benches. This is one of the hardest-hit love bug locations, Paengnyeonsan Mountain in western Seoul, where a massive outbreak occurred last year. After spending the spring in their larval stage, the Korea National Institute of Forest Science said the insects emerged 2 days earlier than last year on June 24th, as this year's unusually warm early summer created favorable breeding conditions. Experts say insects are expanding their range, with larvae newly discovered in northern parts of Gyeonggi-do province, where adult love bugs had rarely been seen, prompting authorities to shift response strategies.
6: Last year, we focused on controlling adult love bugs after they emerged. This year, we're taking a more proactive approach by targeting them during the larval stage. Alongside testing light, sticky, and attractant traps for adult love bugs, our laboratory trials found that the mosquito larvicide BTI killed up to 98% of love bug larvae.
5: To keep the spread of love bugs under control, Seoul City is deploying non-pesticide water trucks with around 100 liters to wash them off public facilities across the city, including Paengnyeonsan and nearby residential areas.
7: This year hasn't been too bad for me, but in previous years, there were so many love bugs around my school that it was hard to avoid them.
5: Alongside Seoul's installation of 1,300 light and attractant-based trap this month, residents are also relying on a crowdsourced online love bug map. More than 10,000 sightings have been reported this week alone, with users sharing live updates and photos to help others avoid heavily affected areas. With love bugs now at their seasonal peak, experts recommend avoiding wearing bright clothing and turning off outdoor lights, while authorities focus on long-term eco-friendly ways to manage future outbreaks. Shin Soo-eun, Arirang News.
0: A pair of powerful earthquakes has struck Venezuela just seconds apart, and the country's acting president Delcy Rodriguez has declared a state of emergency. Officials have yet to confirm a death toll, but a U.S. Geological Survey model warns the number of fatalities could range from 10,000 to 100,000. Our Park Tae-ryong has the details.
8: Two powerful earthquakes struck western Venezuela on Wednesday, just after 6 p.m. local time, with experts raising fears that thousands of people may have lost their lives. The first, a magnitude 7.2 quake, hit about 160 kilometers west of Caracas. Less than a minute later, a 7.5 tremor brought down buildings, trapping people under rubble and leaving authorities bracing for heavy casualties. Video footage showed emergency workers climbing through the ruins of a collapsed building in the capital as night fell, while distraught relatives sought help for loved ones believed to be trapped. Venezuelan officials have not yet confirmed the national number of deaths or injuries, but the U.S. Geological Survey said high casualties and extensive damage were probable, with an initial model estimating a 44% chance the number of deaths surpasses 10,000, and a 30% chance the figure goes above 100,000. Many Venezuelans were believed to have been at home when the quakes struck, as the country was observing a public holiday. Venezuelan Interior Minister Diosdado Cabello said on state television that the fire department and police had been fully mobilized and urged residents to leave damaged homes and buildings immediately. The U.S. Tsunami Warning System initially issued a tsunami threat for Puerto Rico and the U.S. and British Virgin Islands, and a lesser warning for Aruba, Curaçao, and Bonaire. But the warnings were withdrawn about an hour later. Meanwhile, a powerful earthquake also struck northern

0: shutting schools and landmarks as forecasters warn that the 1 degree Celsius in southern England, while Paris hit 40.9 degrees a day after France recorded its hottest day in nearly 80 years. At least 48 people have drowned in France while trying to cool off, and two young children died in a hot car. The heat killed hundreds of thousands of animals at French poultry farms. Major landmarks, including the Eiffel Tower and the Louvre, also announced early closures. Meanwhile, Italy placed 16 cities on its highest alert. Meteorologists likened conditions to the 2003 heat wave that caused an estimated 80,000 deaths across Europe, warning Europe is warming at twice the global average. France confirmed its first Ebola case on Wednesday in a doctor who recently returned from a humanitarian mission in the Democratic Republic of Congo. French authorities placed the doctor in isolation and identified the five passengers seated near him on the flight to France. The French Health Ministry said the risk to the wider European population remains low. The World Health Organization chief urged against panic, saying that fewer than 30 Ebola cases have been detected outside Africa in the past 50 years. Congo's outbreak of the rare Bundibugyo strain has now infected 1,118 people and killed 291, the most confirmed cases within the first month of any Ebola episode on record. Keiko Fujimori will become Peru's first elected female president on her fourth attempt after taking an unbeatable lead with nearly 98% of votes counted on Tuesday. Fujimori narrowly defeated leftist Congressman Roberto Sanchez in a June runoff in one of the closest elections in the country's history. Sanchez has alleged fraud and refused to recognize the result, though international observers said both rounds proceeded normally. The daughter of former President Alberto Fujimori, who governed in the 1990s and was later imprisoned for human rights abuses, has proposed reviving a controversial faceless judges system and closer ties with Washington. Her five-year term begins on July 28. Chu Ji-han, Arirang News.
1: Weather conditions in the morning remained stable, but will become much more active later today. Gangwon-do province could see heavier passing rain with up to 80 millimeters, but the rest of the central regions will get 5 to 60 millimeters. Meanwhile, the east coast could see some showers of 5 to 10 millimeters. Heavier rains are expected for Ulleung-do and Dokdo Islands. And this afternoon, Seoul will be getting up to 27 degrees Celsius. Daejeon will be topping out at 26 degrees. When it is not raining, skies will be mostly sunny, so please keep your sun protection items handy as well. Once today's showers pass, the weekend looks like it's going to be much brighter. Skies will be mostly sunny nationwide and temperatures will begin climbing once again. Many regions are expected to return to figures in the low 30s, bringing back typical early summer heat.
2: Now that's all we have for today's noon edition of Arirang News. Thank you for watching. We'll be back at 5 p.m. Korea time. Stay tuned.

Across borders, surging forward without limits. Korea. Korean culture has moved beyond a passing trend, becoming a force that colors the world. And perhaps its origins trace much further back into our own history. The true roots where this vast chronicle began. Where the essence of K-power and the spirit of our people are recorded. In the 17 seconds you casually pass by, thousands of years are breathing within. The moment your gaze lingers and your curiosity is stirred, the radiant faces of our history begin to awaken.

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0: curious about Korea?
1: And especially K-food? How familiar are you with Korean food? The sea on three sides, a mountainous terrain, and four distinct seasons. Thanks to these conditions, Korean cuisine bursts with diverse and unique flavors.
0: Do you prefer sweet or spicy?
1: A meat lover or a seafood connoisseur?
0: Can't decide?
1: There's got to be something here that you like.
0: For Koreans, rice is foundational. It's a staple and the centerpiece to all meals in Korea. There's bibimbap, rice mixed with vegetables, gukbap, rice in hot soup, and kimbap is the demand around the world.
1: For me, it's noodles over rice. Korea has amazing noodle dishes. Chui ramyeon and cold naengmyeon to blow away the heat. A meat lover here, pork, beef, chicken. I like them all. Did you know that bulgogi is listed in the English dictionary? There's also the famous chimaek, chicken and beer, which is the best combo for a night out with friends.
0: Surrounded by the sea on three sides, Korea has a great selection of seafood. From raw fish to piping hot seafood soups. Ah, it's mouth-watering just talking about it. The two pillars of Korean condiments, gochujang and soy sauce.
1: Ooh, what do you prefer?
0: Gochujang. I like anything made with gochujang. In general, Koreans love spicy food.
1: I prefer the soy sauce base. There's something about the salty and sweet that hits the right spot. I think even those who are trying Korean food for the first time will really like it.
0: But that's not all.
1: We can't leave out the street food. If you're in Korea, it's a must try. They are both treats for your eyes and mouth.
0: How about it? Mouth-watering, right?
1: Korean food, you've got to try it. Discover a whole new world of flavors.

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1: Yoonjung's room shines with the results of 5 years of practicing Taekwondo. Medals, certificates, trophies, and even her rank certificate. These are the fruits of training diligently day by day. Despite her small stature, her kicks are stronger than anyone else's. Together with her mother, she has been documenting her ups and downs in Taekwondo through videos, receiving steady support from her subscribers.
2: 시작은 좋은 것 같은데요. 얼마나 좋은지 알겠네요. 상대 선수.
1: She has another important competition soon. As soon as school is over, Yoonjung rushes to her Taekwondo center.
3: 태권도장 가요. 원래 저녁에 선수부 훈련이 있는데 오늘은 좀 더 가서 일찍 가려고요.
1: When it comes to Taekwondo, Yoonjung dreams big and is more ambitious than anyone. The moment she changes into her Taekwondo uniform, her eyes become sharp and determined. 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

0: For children, Taekwondo is a source of growth. And for adults, it can be a turning point in their lives. Seung-hyun, a counseling manager at a traditional medicine clinic, is always busy attending to patients, and she does it with a positive attitude. Even when she's busy, she never skips stretching, a habit that helps her maintain her exercise routine. 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
0: She's going to none other than a Taekwondo center. This is where her personal time finally begins. The moment she puts on her uniform, she is transformed into a Taekwondo instructor. Every movement reveals the skill of a seasoned practitioner. Seung-hyun started Taekwondo

0: Dole at the age of 32. She is now in her 16th year of training. What made her fall in love with Taekwondo, once thought of as a sport mainly for children?
1: 둘째 아이를 낳고 체중이 좀 증가했습니다. 그다음에 체력이 좀 저하가 되고 또 아이를 키우다 보니까 우울증이 좀 생기기 시작했는데 마침 아파트 앞에 도장이 생겼습니다. 그래서 체력도 늘리고 싶고 아이를 즐겁게 키우고 싶다 보니까 운동을 하게 됐던 것 같습니다.
0: When she was in middle school, Seung-yeon went to China as an exchange student. Later, she got married and had a child there. She was having a rough time because of homesickness, loneliness, and the stress of raising a child. That's when she found help in Taekwondo.
1: 외국에 있는 사람들은 태극기만 봐도 사실은 눈물이 나고 근데 도장에 딱 들어가면은 태극기가 걸려져 있고 우선 언어가 통하니까 내가 가서 이야기를 소통할 수 있는 것도 있고 보살핌 다 받는 느낌? 그런 것 때문에 더 태권도를 하게 됐던 것 같아요.
0: Taekwondo helped her overcome the challenges of living abroad and gave her the strength to carry on. After 16 years of training, Seung-yeon became a Taekwondo instructor.
2: 국제사범 지도자 자격증도 있고 생활체육 지도자 자격증도 있고 이번에는 노인 생활체육 지도자 자격증도 따신 걸로 알고 있고 일도 하시고 부모의 역할도 하시면서 자격증 취득까지 하는 게 대단하다고 생각이 듭니다.
0: Taekwondo, which she started to revitalize her daily life, opened up a new path for her. After returning to Korea, she has continued her training, expanding her future possibilities. More people like Seung-yeon find energy through Taekwondo. As a result, Taekwondo centers bustle with practitioners of all ages.
3: 좀 이렇게 다운되거나 우울해지거나 이럴 때가 있잖아요. 나이 때도 그렇고 뭐 직장 갔다 오면 힘들고 이런데 여기 오면 우선은 한 번 이상은 꼭 웃을 수가 있거든요.
0: 4. For people in their 40s and older, maintaining physical strength through regular exercise is essential. Why do people choose Taekwondo among many other kinds of sport? To find out more about the health benefits of Taekwondo, we visited a university research team that studies exercise and aging.
4: 안녕하세요. 예, 앉으세요.
0: Four middle-aged women in their 40s and 50s were selected to participate in a Taekwondo-related experiment.
5: 5kg 정도만 빠졌으면 좋겠다 항상 생각해요.
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0: After 4 weeks of Taekwondo training 3 times a week, 1 hour per session, their physical changes will be evaluated. To assess their health condition, a total of 6 tests were conducted. First, a body composition analysis was performed to check for changes in their physical composition. Blood tests were conducted to check metabolic health indicators such as blood sugar and triglyceride levels. Abdominal CT scans were also performed to measure abdominal and visceral fat around their internal organs. The results showed that all 4 had below average levels in several fitness indicators and metabolic health measures. The first day of Taekwondo training.
9: All four participants have gathered at a Taekwondo center. Although it's a familiar sport from childhood, they are nervous because they have no experience in Taekwondo whatsoever.
10: 4주간 운동 시작할 건데요. 저희가 일주일에 3회로 1시간씩 이렇게 운동을 시작할 거고요. 태권도를 주로 하는데 유산소 운동이랑 이제 보조적으로 근력 운동이랑 이렇게 병행해서 활동성 있게 운동량을 조금 점진적으로 늘려가는 형태로.
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9: After warming up.
11: 네, 잘했어요. 자, 이번에는
10: 넷.
9: They begin aerobic exercises, such as stair running and circular jogging, and even doing kicking drills, receiving a comprehensive training program step by step. How has their condition changed after 4 weeks of repeated Taekwondo training? The test results showed that all four participants had improved metabolic health indicators, including triglyceride levels and blood sugar. Chung Sun-ju had a medically significant reduction in overall abdominal fat. While Kim Yana's visceral fat decreased by more than 2,000 millimeters squared.
12: CT 검사로 내장 지방의 면적이 다소 감소한 것을 확인할 수 있었고요. 개인의 기저 질환과 신체 능력을 고려하여 태권도와 같은 전신 운동을 꾸준히 생활하시면 근육량을 증가시키면서 체중 감소를 시킬 수 있는 몸 전체 균형과 대사 건강을 유지하는 데 도움이 될 것 같습니다.
9: After 4 weeks of Taekwondo training, the participants' average body weight decreased by 1.8 kilograms, while their body fat percentage dropped by 2.3 percentage points. Cardiorespiratory fitness has improved with lower body muscle strength, increasing by nearly 60% on average, and maximal oxygen uptake rising noticeably.
13: 이러한 동작들 자체가 실질적으로 본 연구 결과에서 마찬가지 보신 것처럼 하지의 근력과 근지구력에 매우 긍정적인 효과를 보이고요. 그 다음에 어떤 연속적인 발차기 기술들이 강도가 상대적으로 높다 보니까 어떤 지방을 감소시키고 체지방률을 감소시키는데 매우 중요하다라고 보여지고 있습니다.
9: How could such notable changes occur in just 4 weeks?
14: 그래요?
9: To find the answer, we conducted an experiment to examine the actual exercise effects of Taekwondo. A female Pumsa athlete donning professional measurement equipment performed Taekwondo movements, including Pumsa and repeated kicking. Her heart rate, amount of air inhaled per minute, breathing frequency, and oxygen consumption were measured, and the MET value, which indicates exercise intensity based on oxygen consumption, was calculated.

They may seem like ordinary old books. But the moment you unfold and connect them one by one, a remarkable scene emerges. A mid-19th century map of Korea, hand-drawn with its mountains and rivers, the Daedongyeojido. Fully unfolded, it becomes a massive map about 6.7 meters in height. But what's truly astonishing is not its size. It vividly depicts how mountain ranges extend from Baekjusan Mountain to form the land, and how rivers wind their way through villages. Like modern maps, it uses symbols clearly, with 10 ri intervals to guide travelers, a truly groundbreaking idea for its time. Another reason this map is remarkable, a woodblock print, made practical for all classes, Yangban elite and commoners alike to use. Comparable even to modern surveying techniques, this map was not created by the genius of Kim Jong-ho alone. Beginning with the early Joseon world map, 혼일강리 역대국도 지도, it builds upon the tradition of earlier scholars, such as 정상기 and 신경준, culminating in this monumental masterpiece. Perhaps Joseon sought to reflect its care for the lives of its people within this map. Across rugged mountain ranges and winding rivers, countless roads were carved into woodblocks. Along the grand paths traced by the Daedongyeojido, we now take a new step forward into history.

0: curious about what's special about K-content?
1: In recent years, Korean cultural content has taken the world by storm.
0: So, what's your favorite K-content? Movies, dramas, music, exhibitions?
1: Are you ready to take your pick?
0: Starting with globally acclaimed K-movies. It's no longer rare for Korean movies to receive awards at international film festivals. And we can't talk enough about the K-drama sensation.
1: It's not surprising that drama filming sites go on to become major tourist attractions.
0: When we are on the topic of K-pop, we can't leave out idol groups. They are the driving force of K-pop.
1: K-pop idol group members do not only have exceptional singing and dancing skills, but they have the looks too. I'm a huge fan.
0: I really like Korean underground music. These days, talented K-indie bands are recognized overseas as well.
1: Oh, and Korea also has a lot of music festivals. You can meet musicians of all genres at these events.
0: Exhibitions happen in Korea all year round.
1: I also enjoy going to the theater. There's no shortage of musicals, plays, and performances to choose from. So keep an eye on the theater scene.
0: Then there is K-design, blending traditional and modern elements.
1: K-fashion, leading trends.
0: K-beauty, which takes beauty to the next level.
1: K-content receiving praise the world over. Watch it, experience it, and enjoy it!

Annyeong haseyo! How are we all? It's great to see you. Your Excellencies, distinguished guests, members of the media, and importantly, our youth representatives who are here today. Welcome to the 21st Jeju Forum for Peace and Prosperity. I'm Sharanjit Lail, and it is a genuine pleasure for me to be here on Jeju Island, the island of peace. I'm also delighted to say that we are broadcasting live on Arirang TV and on the Jeju Forum's YouTube channel. Now, over the next 90 minutes, we are going to be asking the question that's impacting, of course, the global community, and that is, how do we reimagine multilateralism in a rapidly changing world? And we'll be asking that question to the women and men who are seeking to become the next Secretary General of the United Nations. They will be only the 10th leader of that organization to succeed, of course, Antonio Guterres in 2027. But first, let me introduce our favorite son of South Korea, the 8th Secretary General of the United Nations, His Excellency Ban Ki-moon. Excellency, the floor is yours.

Excellencies, distinguished guests, ladies and gentlemen, and distinguished candidates for the next Secretary General of the United Nations, welcome to you all. As former Secretary General of the United Nations, it is my distinct honor to welcome you all to Jeju, the island of peace. It is a truly moving to witness such a gathering of visionary leaders. I feel the passion that fuels your commitment to our collective future. And it is my firm belief that each of you is ready to shoulder the hopes of humanity. Distinguished candidates, let me begin with a candid reflection from one who has walked this path before. To be honest, I don't envy you. When I was campaigning for the office of Secretary General back in 2006, there was no such forum as this, no public stage where candidates could transparently present and contest their visions before the world's people. In that sense, I was fortunate, but I feel for you, this is a very rigorous and demanding process. Be ready for that. And yet, in the same breath, I truly envy you. In my time, I had to seek out every opportunity, moving from capital to capital, often in the shadow of quiet diplomacy. You, however, stand here on the global stage of the Jeju Forum, where you can articulate your vision with transparency

and rigor before the world. That openness, the opportunity to be tested on your merits in the clear light of day, is a privilege I find genuinely precious. Dear candidates, people often speak of the Secretary General of the United Nations as the, quote, president of the world, but I don't agree with this, or the secular pope. I don't agree with this either, but this is what people would say, have been saying about the post of the Secretary General of the United Nations. But those who have held this position before, including myself, tell the truth that SG, which is Secretary General, is often in reality quoted as the scapegoat. Scapegoat. SG is openly called a scapegoat. So you should be ready to become a scapegoat. The position demands an immense weight of responsibility, endless reserve of patience, and at times, profound sense of solitude. And yet, I envy you because one of you will walk side by side with the most dedicated people on earth, UN staff who have pledged their lives to the cause of humanity. You will share burdens in the most difficult outcomes, corners of the globe, and in doing so, forge bonds of fellowship that no title or salary can ever replicate. You will also be supported by the diplomats, business leaders, and civil society organizations who are eager to unite behind your leadership and shape the course of history. Excellencies, ladies and gentlemen, dear colleagues, I know all the candidates personally. I have known all of you in person, in fact, without fail. Having worked alongside them for years, I can attest that whoever is elected tomorrow, he or she is fully capable of assuming this post office with distinction. And yet, looking at the road ahead, I must confess again, I do not envy you. Again, this is what I'm telling you. Whoever assumed the office of the Secretary General of the United Nations on January 1st next year will inherit an institution facing a lot of challenges of truly historic proportions. The United Nations is in the grips of a serious financial crisis, its authority questioned, and its credibility strained by relentless calls for reform. The war in Ukraine has entered its fifth year with no clear prospect for a peaceful resolution. At the same time, the conflict in the Middle East, more seriously, the war between the United States and Iran. Though the parties have signed the peace agreement, continue to inflict a profound human and economic and geopolitical cost, devastating consequences for the countries involved and the wider world. On the other hand, the climate crisis grows more urgently with every passing year, maybe every passing second or hour. And now, artificial intelligence, AI, introduces a new dimension of uncertainty that our existing international frameworks are wholly unprepared to address. But there is another side to this. The potential for you
to write an epic chapter in the history of the United Nations. In this regard, the next Secretary General of the United Nations will have the rare privilege of rebuilding shattered trust in multilateralism and demonstrating convincingly and concretely that the United Nations can still make a real, tangible difference in the lives of ordinary people everywhere in this world. You will serve as the true architect of the global agenda. I still remember the moments during my own tenure that filled me with the deepest sense of purpose. The day the Paris Climate Change Agreement was adopted, the day the 17 goals of Sustainable Development Goals were adopted and endorsed unanimously by 193 member nations, and the day when the UN Women was established. Those were the days when all the UN member states were united as one. I am proud to have worked with the member state and diligently working UN staff. You will continue to carry on these initiatives. The profound realization that a single collective decision could set a positive course for billions of lives, that sense of meaning is a reward I know you too will come to cherish. For you will be the ones to ignite the hope when the world needs it most. In that regard, I envy you more than anyone else, so you should be ready for that. Excellencies, distinguished Foreign Minister Cho Hyun of Republic of Korea, dear candidates for the next UN Secretary General, ladies and gentlemen, I myself was a child of war who, with the help of the United Nations, rose to become a man of peace. The Republic of Korea rose from the ashes of the Korean War of 1950 with the vital support of the United Nations and its member states, having transformed from an aid recipient into a donor nation. Korea is, whether you believe it or not, Korea is the only country in the world, excepting all those regular members of the OECD, that is the only country who has turned from donor-receiving to donor-giving country. So it's not only the Korean people. There are many developing countries who are really working hard to overcome their poverties. I think Korea can show their examples to become a donor-giving country. That we are very much proud of that. Korea now understands the value of multilateral diplomacy perhaps more deeply than any other one else. Korea will remain your most steadfast partner as you embark on this bold journey. And I personally will always be in your corner. I sincerely hope that the conversation to be held here in Jeju right now will serve as a guiding compass for the next Secretary General and for all harmony. To each of the proud candidates, again, I don't envy you. I don't know why I repeat this message to you. It's because you may soon be frustrated from day two. Day one, you will be very happy. Day two, be prepared for that. And yet, again, I envy you. I envy you. I give you my full support, full, you know, support. I wish you courage, clarity of vision, and the greatest succession. It's very important. You are already global citizens. With global vision, global citizen, act like a global citizen.
Again, ladies and gentlemen,

0: Thank you very much. Merci beaucoup. Muchas gracias. Sheshe. Спасибо большое. Shukran jazilan. 감사합니다.
1: And what excellent advice. And of course, as a true son of Korea and one of the most respected voices in global diplomacy, we are so grateful for your presence here today, of course, Secretary General Ban Ki-moon. And next up, it is my pleasure to invite the Foreign Minister of the Republic of Korea, His Excellency Cho Hyun, to deliver his remarks. Minister, please.

0: Good afternoon, ladies and gentlemen, excellencies. Well, it is an honor to address this distinguished people here in Jeju. Looking at the candidates gathered here, I cannot help but feel a profound sense of deja vu. Although Secretary General Pan said that there had been no such beauty contest at the time, at his time, there was one. So it takes me to 20 years ago. I was accompanying then Foreign Minister Pan to Davos, the first and the only beauty contest held in Davos. And at the airport, when I had a chance, I said to him an unsolicited advice, "Minister, whichever questions are addressed to you, make your answer short, sweet, and simple." Well, despite my advice, he gave enough long, sophisticated, eloquent answers, and the rest is history. Well, so I talked to the candidates. "Speak up and show your true colors," as did Secretary General Ban Ki-moon 20-some years ago. On a serious note, I am compelled to compare the challenges of the time and now. Well, we had war in the Middle East. The war in Iraq just finished at the time. Now we have the war in Iran at a critical inflection point. Back then, the civil war in Darfur just finished. Now, today, Sudan continues to be raged by internal war. 20 years ago, achieving MDGs felt so ambitious, too ambitious. Today, achieving SDG seems to be ever more elusive. In that respect, I think we have been fragmented, unlike the catchphrasing word of reinventing the fragmented world. So what is to be done? The only big difference is that the United Nations today has become more and more invisible, less and less visible. So it should be the job of the next Secretary General to make it visible and lead the world. Well, in several months' time, one of the five candidates will emerge the Secretary General of the United Nations. She or he will jump into the cockpit of the world plane. And I think all of you are qualified, but whoever climbs the rudder to the cockpit will say to the rest of the world to go through this turbulence, fasten your seatbelt. Well, since this will be the most unenviable job, as said by Secretary General Ban Ki-moon, we all owe our thanks to you for your courage in stepping up. I look forward to hearing from you. Thank you very much.
1: Thank you so much, Minister Cho. Yes, some brave candidates indeed, as we've been hearing. Now, we're going to move on to our candidates who are vying to become Secretary General, but one of them couldn't be with us here today, and that is Michelle Bachelet. She has kindly sent us a video message instead. She's, of course, the former President of Chile and the former United Nations High Commissioner for Human Rights. Let's hear her message.
2: Excellencies, dear friends, I deeply regret not being able to join you in person today. A scheduling conflict made it impossible. I hope we will have new opportunities to talk about peace and youth soon, but I did not want to miss this moment because what you are discussing matters enormously, and it connects directly to why I am running for Secretary General. The United Nations was built on a simple but radical idea that nations, however different, can choose cooperation over confrontation. That idea is under pressure today, but I have spent my life proving that dialogue can achieve what force never will. Multilateralism is dialogue in practice, and building consensus, even when it seems impossible, is what I have done my entire life, as President of Chile twice, as founding Executive Director of the UN Women, and as High Commissioner for Human Rights. The question is not whether we need multilateralism. The question is what kind? One that prevents crises before they explode, one that amplifies the voices of all the member states of the UN, and one that is firmly anchored in the principles and values of the UN Charter. Strengthening that cooperation requires a Secretary General who knows when to facilitate, who can build the room where agreement becomes possible, hold the channel open when parties refuse to speak. That requires patience, discretion, and the trust of all sides. And that trust must include everyone at the table, especially those who have been kept out of the room for too long. Young people above all, you know your communities, you see what is happening on the ground. You have ideas, energy, and a profound stake in getting this right. We already have Resolution 2250 on youth, peace, and security. We need to implement it and apply the same logic everywhere. Young people must be at the table, not as observers, but as co-authors of the decisions that shape our world. I also believe we cannot have peace without development, and we cannot have peace without human rights. These three pillars must be treated as one, because much of what we call inevitable, conflict, displacement, suffering, was actually preventable. Prevention requires presence, investment, and the courage to act early. That is why I offer experience, commitment, and the deep conviction that the multilateralism, when it works, changes lives. I look forward to continuing this conversation with you in person very soon. Thank you.
1: Madame Bachelet, thank you very much for that message. And now, please allow me to welcome our very brave candidates who are vying to become the next Secretary General of the United Nations. And they will join us on stage in alphabetical order. So let me invite Maria Fernanda Espinosa, former President of the UN General Assembly and Ecuador's former Foreign Minister. Please join us on stage. We also have Rafael Grossi, the Director General of the International Atomic Energy Agency. Come and join us, please, sir. And next, Rebecca Greenspan, the Secretary General of the UN Trade and Development, or UNCTAD, until recently, and as well, former Vice President of Costa Rica. We have Carolyn Rodriguez Burkett, Guyana's ambassador to the United Nations and former foreign minister. Welcome. And finally, we have Macky Sall, former president of Senegal. And of course, President Sall will be speaking in French, and we have interpretation available for you all. So once again, welcome. We heard from Secretary General Ban earlier about what brave individuals you all are. We heard from the Minister Cho as well, saying that this is an unenviable position, of course. And of course, we're going to get into the conversation in just a little bit. But just before we begin, a brief word on the format. Because in the interests of fairness and equal time and opportunities, each response is going to be limited to 2 minutes. That's right. That's not very much. And of course, if you go a little bit beyond that, I am going to have to intervene, I'm afraid. So apologies in advance. And of course, later in the program, I'll also be putting questions to you from the very important audience members that we have here today. They are the youth representatives who've joined us. And as you heard from that message from Michelle Bachelet as well, we must include them as they will inherit the world that the UN and all of us create. But first, of course, we are gathered here on a very significant anniversary for Korea. And of course, we know many of us from Korea will know what that is. And that was in 1950. This was the day of the outbreak of the Korean War. Of course, the legacy of that makes us even more determined to achieve peace by all means. And Jeju is, as a result of that, become famous the world over as the Island of Peace. And of course, it is also a place of extraordinary natural beauty. So I'd like to begin with a very simple question. What is the one experience you've had here in Jeju that has particularly stayed with you? And you have 1 minute for this question. This is just testing your timekeeping to begin with, but 1 minute for this one, and later you'll have 2 minutes. So let's start with you, Maria.
3: Well, thank you. Thank you to the organizers. And I have to say, yes, my heart beating because of the beauty of the place, because of the kindness of its people. But I have to say one thing that has that I have kept deep in my heart is the Hinyo women. These are women from this island that go down deep in the sea to harvest seafood, and they can be, you know, in the water for more than 10 minutes without an oxygen tank. This is unbelievable, and it shows the knowledge, the wisdom, the resilience, the quiet leadership that I see and recognize very much in the soul of the Korean people. So kudos for the Hinyo women that have shown endurance, resilience, and deep knowledge. I'm touched by that.
1: Fantastic, you kept to your minute, Rafael.
4: Thank you very much, great to be here. Indeed, we know the history. We know what this place represents in good and bad, and the fact that it has become a place that represents peace says it all. But the one thing I was very happy about is that in record time, I got an ID. And in these times where welcoming people and protecting people becomes really challenging, that speaks miles about the welcoming attitude and having us for this debate, which we are all looking forward to, is unique. So looking forward to listen to my colleagues.
1: All right,
4: and
1: 1 minute's
4: my
1: up.
4: Bit as well.
1: Fantastic,
4: yeah.
1: That's great. Efficiency, we like that. Rebecca.
5: Well, really, yesterday, the children that sang to us and hug us and remind us of the warmth and the welcoming of the people of Korea, they were so wonderful. And at the same time, looking at that and thinking about these children, wonderful children, you have to remind everybody of why we are here, yes? Because there are many children in the world that are going through war, through hunger, through health issues and disease. And so let's all come together again to cooperate, to really save all the children of the world, to really make, you know, the children that we saw yesterday the norm and not the exception.
1: Wonderful, thank you. And Carolyn.
6: Thank you, Sharanjit. Three things. First, it was the stone walls last evening. And between those stone walls, there were spaces. And I see that as deltas for progress, even when there is a wall. Secondly, the rain, like a sense of renewal yesterday, today. And thirdly, the greenery, just beautiful as well. Greenery that we would all like to see all over our countries. And I come from a country with 80% forest cover, so I was at home. And lastly, just the hospitality of the Korean people. Gamsahamnida.
1: Gamsahamnida indeed. Thank you. And finally, Maki.
7: Thank you, Ban Ki-moon, dear Secretary General and the government of Korea. Most people came to Jeju and see the beautiful of this island. As a geologist, I came to Jeju and I see the beautiful volcano, a beautiful rocks. That shows that this island was created by a huge and powerful forces below surface. That's why today we all know Jeju as the land of peace. That is why I'm honored and very excited to be here with all candidates, and I congratulate them to talk about what we have together. This fragmented world, I hope we will have a very dynamic and very positive discussion. Thank you.
1: Wonderful. So from the perspective of a geologist, how wonderful to hear that. Brilliant. So the first starter question out of the way, this is now where we get to the real gist of the conversation, and it is what we've heard this morning as well from Secretary General Ban Ki-moon, the issue of multilateralism being so much under strain. And we know that the system globally is fragmented at the moment. I don't need to list it out. There are so many things happening right now. Lots of growing questions about whether existing institutions like the UN are fit for purpose. So alphabetically again, I'm going to start with you, Maria, because many people believe, of course, that the UN system is becoming ineffectual. It's a lot less effective, particularly as divisions between major powers deepen. What do you see as the greatest weakness in today's multilateral system, and how do you plan to fix it? 2 minutes.
3: Well, thank you. First of all, I think that we have always experience division in the world. The UN was born out of division. I think the context is perhaps different today after 80 years of history. And I would like to mention three key words because time is short. What are the issues that we need to rebuild and restore? No, because we're very good at diagnosis and less good at solutions. Number one is trust. We really need to rebuild trust in the organization, trust among member states, and trust between the Secretary General and the Secretariat and the member states. And this is done if you are perceived, not just perceived as an impartial onus broker. Impartiality means that you can be legitimate to all, serve all, bring all the parties together. You have to be, as Secretary General, partial only to the Charter and to international law. The second key word is performance. I think the UN is experiencing the biggest implementation gap in history. The promises that are written in the Charter, the commitments we sign, the resolutions we adopt, and yet the people on the ground are not seeing how the UN is improving their daily lives, how they live in a safer environment, how they can look at the future with hope. So to close the implementation gap, I would use another keyword.

0: word, accountability. Accountability. There is the need for a new and renewed accountability infrastructure. And the third, my time is up, but at least I would just mention, convene and partner. The UN is the beating heart of multilateralism, but has the responsibility and the legitimacy to bring all regions, all actors, banks, the private sector, and of course, member states, together to solve the current challenges of our times.
1: Wonderful. Thank you for almost meeting your two-minute mark. And it's all about trust, performance, and convening, which is your 3 points. Rafael, I'm going to come to you about another issue that came up this morning in the leadership conversation, and that is about the smaller groupings. We heard a lot about ASEAN from the former Indonesian president, as well as from Secretary General Ban Ki-moon. Those smaller groupings, such as G20, all the other alliances out there, MCTO as well, we heard about. They are all there to tackle global challenges. So do these arrangements strengthen the UN, or do they risk sidelining it?
2: It can go both ways. The thing is how we go about it. The existence and the presence of other groupings, and then you could, of course, categorize this in many different ways. You have organizations, institutions that do exist, including within the UN system, which did not exist back in 1945. But you have these groupings, and often one hears this argument that you are putting across, that the UN perhaps is not reflecting the world as it is, and why should it, when we have the G7 or the G20 or the BRICS or the Shanghai Cooperation Organization or the Organization of Islamic Cooperation, and we could continue enumerating them. The existence of these groupings I see as a strength. In the sense that they reflect a number of circumstances. In some cases, is a grouping that came together because of a specific situation, like the G20 after the 2008 crisis. In some other cases, like the G8 before G7. Now it is a political strategic evolution. BRICS. Is a reply to the gathering of other types of developed economies. So all of this is there, and through them we can, at the UN system or from the UN system, get views that are reflecting this particular set of problems. But at the end of the day, the UN continues to be the only sole global platform, because all these groupings, in all their beauty and effectiveness, cannot reflect global preoccupations. They reflect partial visions, and rightly so. But this is why we have, and we will continue to have, the UN.
1: Well said, thank you. Rebecca Greenspan, we've heard a lot about issues such as climate change, artificial intelligence as well is a key one, as well as global health. Of course, we've come out of the pandemic a few years ago. We know how that ended. So how should the UN work more closely, and particularly in your role at UNCTAD, you must have done very closely with the private sector, while, of course, maintaining its independence and legitimacy?
3: Yeah. Let me first say that the part of the thing with the global challenges is that we can fragment our actions, but we cannot fragment our problems. And that's why we have to get together to be able to solve the problems. When we act alone, we don't solve the problems. We just deepen them. And with respect to the partnering, I really believe that the UN has to change the culture. We think that everything has to happen in the UN. And this 2026 is different than 1945, in a good sense too. In 1945, maybe all the capacities were in the UN. But today, countries have more capacities. There are new regional organizations that have capacities. The private sector and the civil society has more capacities. So we have to learn to partner. As I say, the UN is unique, but it's not alone. So we need to include the private sector in the conversation, especially, for example, in the frontier of knowledge and the frontier of technology. For responsible AI and to close the gaps in the digital space, to be able to face global health and the global challenges. So we need to include the private sector. Obviously, we have to do our due diligence, but we won't lose independence in doing that. On the contrary, if we don't do that, we will lose relevance. And I think that that's really the challenge. The UN has to learn how to partner with the private sector, not only in asking resources, but in harnessing the capacities and the knowledge that is there with them and with, as I said, civil society, regional organizations that can really help the UN to get better.
1: Well done. So partnership with the private sector, absolutely crucial. Carolyn, turning to you next. The UN, of course, we've heard, is under growing financial pressure. There's lots of reforms that are being put in place. They remain a major challenge as well. So as Secretary General, what are the two areas that you would protect above and beyond at all costs? And what is the one part of the system that you are prepared to change significantly?
4: Thank you. That's giving a lot of power to the Secretary General. But let me say that what we have learned during this reform process is that the resident coordinator system on the ground has improved delivery by the UN. And I think that as we go forward in this reform process, we must protect that and we must strengthen that. And what I've been hearing as well from the largest donors to the UN is that they would like to see more impact on the ground. And this is one way of having impact on the ground. So I would say that is one thing that we should protect and we should strengthen. I wouldn't want to preempt the decision of member states in terms of the structural reforms, because that reform will change the face of what the UN looks like. But what I think is important to do is to make sure that member states have all the information that they need to make evidence-based decisions. So whether they decide to merge UN agencies or to merge functions, for example, that it must be guided by evidence-based information. So that is something that I would certainly want to see. Now, it is highly likely that by the time the new Secretary General is there, some of these decisions are already made. And so it's a matter of implementation. But I also believe that in any organization, much less one that is 80 years old, that reform must be a continuous process and adjustments must be a continuous process. The developments that we have seen over these last 5-6 years in terms of AI and so on, the developments before that would have taken decades. This one is just took a few years. And so we have to be prepared to be dynamic and to move with the times and to change with the times.
1: Wonderful, thank you for that, Carolyn. Finally, President Macky Sall, of course, many countries in the global south, yours included, argue that the UN still very much reflects the power structures of the past. So what specific change would you make to the organization as Secretary General for it to be more responsible and more responsive?
5: Merci beaucoup. Je voudrais partir de la date de création.
6: I would like to begin with the date of birth of the United Nations, 1945. We were 51 countries assigned. Now we are 193 countries, and the organization is working still in the same way, which shows that there is a gap between what the world has become and what the organization used to be. And that gap is even more important nowadays, that we are facing even bigger challenges. Those tangibles are terrorism, for example, security-related challenges, artificial intelligence, the less access of people and to knowledge or financing.

0: So the violations of human rights. That is why we need to change the organization, because it is an important platform, and it is the only one, and it is a universal platform that has the vocation to put the world around one table and to decide about the future of the world. And in order to bring about solutions to this world, to these challenges, I believe that we need a change, a shift in paradigm by a new redistribution, a fair redistribution, and it assumes that we have capital market access, financial markets, not only that, but also technologies. We talk a lot about artificial intelligence, but it shouldn't be something that is reserved to privileged countries. That is why we need to reform the organization, first of all, the secretariat, and then also the institution. But I believe also that member states have to participate in this reform, and of course, opening the Security Council and our working ways.
1: Merci.
0: Thank you very much.
1: Thank you for that. Thank you all for keeping to your 2 minutes at the start. And you know, so importantly said, reallocating resources is needed at a time like this. But we're now moving on very quickly, because we have limited time, of course, to the very important question of peace and security. And in fact, the world, according to statistics, and of course you can turn the news on and you can find out yourself, is actually experiencing its highest number of armed conflicts since the end of the Second World War. And this is a terrifying thing, and of course, which it makes the role of the next Secretary General even more important and fundamental. So, Maria, I'm turning to you. Of all the crises, and there are many, as we know, facing the world today, what issue would be your top priority on day one in the job?
2: My answer would be here. My answer would be that you cannot rank conflicts to say this conflict is more important than conflict B or C. Every place where civilians suffer, every place where lives, livelihoods, hope, the future is hurt, is the place for the United Nations to act, and to act early. That's why my campaign and my narrative is about prevention, is about early engagement, is about prevention as a culture, as a way of operating within the system. I think the world wants to see a Secretary General that is foot on the ground, that is present, that is persistent, that is where she needs to be. And of course, this is absolutely vital. When you look at what is happening in the world, you're right. We are living the highest numbers of armed conflicts since the Second World War. This means that perhaps the UN didn't prevent enough, didn't act early enough, and did not respond enough. The responsibility of the Secretary General is to act early, to persist and be present, to deploy all the machinery and the infrastructure that the UN has on the ground to decrease the suffering of civilian people, to protect people. And when I say protect people, it includes also protecting the peacekeepers on the ground. We have seen yesterday an excellent resolution approved by the Security Council, because the duty of the UN is to protect people, to prevent conflict, to protect people, but also protect peacekeepers. And here, my thoughts with the Korean peacekeepers and with the 4,500 peacekeepers that have lost their lives serving under the UN flag. So no conflict is important than another conflict. All conflicts are the work of the UN, the responsibility of the UN, and the responsibility of a present Secretary General.
1: Thank you for that. Now, moving on to the big nuclear issues, and of course we have the head of the IAEA himself right here. The Security Council, we know, is increasingly divided, and of course nuclear risks are growing, as we all know, including, of course, the ongoing challenges that are posed.

0: country of the DPRK, but a case of proliferation of news. Also intriguing and concerning is that we listen more and more a conversation in countries that heretofore have abstained from having nuclear weapons, asking themselves whether this world, this fragmented world, does not warrant them reviewing that. In some places, some are saying, well, the protection, between quotes, that we are having from countries that do have nuclear weapons perhaps is not rock solid, as we thought it was, so shouldn't we have nuclear weapons? And believe you me, although we have a few countries, nine, having nuclear weapons, the world with the degree of conflictivity that we are having, and you are quoting the number of conflicts with 20, 25 of 37 countries with nuclear weapons, would be very, very dangerous indeed.
1: Thank you for that message. Now, Rebecca, a Secretary General can, of course, act quietly behind the scenes. You know, quiet diplomacy is truly powerful. Or, of course, they could be acting very publicly. So, an easy question, but potentially a complex one for you. What kind of diplomacy will you rely on most as Secretary General?
2: No, thank you very much. Let me first say that I have proposed the need to restructure the office of the Secretary General, precisely because I think that you cannot outsource mediation and you cannot outsource active diplomacy. The Secretary General has to have the capacities in the office of the Secretary General to be able to be active, to be present, to be visible, and to be effective. So, first point. Second point, it depends. Let me give you two examples. In Sudan, right now, what we need to do is to put the spotlight in Sudan, because we know that what we saw in Al-Fashir can happen again. So what we need is to be visible. What we need is to be outspoken. What we need is to call for the attention on what is happening in Sudan. We need to call for a humanitarian ceasefire immediately. And the UN should be an actor that will allow more coordination in the different tracks that are today in negotiating. So there are many tracks of negotiation. There is no coordination, so we need to call it out. But for example, in the Black Sea Initiative that I negotiated with Russia, with Ukraine, and with Turkey precisely for that problem, we needed quiet diplomacy. We needed a diplomacy that first was able to talk to the actors, see what were the possibilities, and act accordingly. So in that case, quiet diplomacy was necessary, much more discreet diplomacy, to be able to have a text, to negotiate without exposing anybody, and do that in a context where we were not ending the war, but we were avoiding a world food crisis within a war. So we were able to get an agreement because quiet diplomacy was the way to go.
1: So a combination of both, and as you mentioned, the Black Sea Initiative, where of course Ukrainian grain was available to move again to the rest of the world. Carolyn, Rebecca just mentioned Sudan. We know that conflicts in those places, Sudan, Myanmar in this region, and many others, of course, tend to fade from international headlines. They don't get the international attention required. So how would you ensure that long-running crises are not forgotten?
3: I think there are several ways we can do this. One of the things that I've noticed is that while we may have a lot of discussions in the UN on a particular crisis, the media chooses which of these crises they want to highlight. And there are two or three of them that will be in the headlines all the time. And so I think that we have to find better ways, the Secretary General in particular, to communicate what is happening out there. Because as we have seen in recent times, there's nothing like a frozen crisis. Any day one can just come at the top of the agenda. And

0: So communication, I think it's very, very important to do that. But not only the Secretary General, we have all 193 member states represented at the UN. And I think that discussion with member states, whether it's in smaller groups, a crisis from a particular area, discussing with them. And I've seen member states use the platforms at the UN as well to promote different issues. And this is one way I think we can work together, the Secretary General and member states, to keep these, I wouldn't call them forgotten, but those that do not get the kind of global attention that they need. But I'm also conscious that there are times when you have to choose whether you're going to make a public statement or you're going to do things quietly to allow for solutions to progress. And I think one has to discern when that is necessary, because I've also seen cases where when you come out too quickly with a public statement, you remove yourself from being part of the solution as Secretary General. And so, as I said, discernment, versatility, and knowing which of the options you should choose for each one.
1: Good response, thank you. And within 2 minutes too, excellent. Now moving to another question, and again, reflecting on what Secretary General Ban Ki-moon said earlier, you know, the role of the Secretary General is so difficult. It's an unenviable role, and he doesn't envy you guys for going up for it. There's so many difficult choices that the Secretary General has to make for the UN. So how would you choose to invest the political energy? Which crises do you think will deserve the UN's immediate attention and resources once you take office?
2: The first error is to give a certain hierarchy among these different crises, because there are so many crises that threaten the peace and that requires our whole attention. And every crisis that makes human suffer and that has an impact on the economic world is important. So we should not rank different crises. And for example, the war in Sudan, where several thousand, hundreds and millions of people die and who become refugees, who suffer in extreme conditions, should not be forgotten. And all these crises all over the world are important. Of course, there are crises that are bigger in, for example, the crisis in Israel and also the Hormuz Strait. Those are big crises that have a big consequence on the global economic environment, of course. And we can think about the Russia-Ukraine crisis and different climate change crises. We can think about the bigger crises that also get a lot of attention from the media, but we should use all our diplomatic network and all our resources to prevent these conflicts and crises. And this is the work that the Secretary General has to do, and is the work of the UN. So therefore, we have to rebuild the trust between the member states of the UN, and we have to build the trust so that we can, in a responsible manner, fight against these crises and to bring our whole world towards a future that is more stable.
1: Merci beaucoup. Thank you for that. Yes, absolutely. Having to allocate all those resources to every crisis in the world is a difficult one, and rebuilding trust. And speaking of rebuilding trust, we're moving on to our final theme. And that is, of course, the reason why we have so many young people amongst us in the audience. It's about, of course, coming up with issues at the UN and elsewhere around technology, around development, around climate, that will impact not only the world, but future generations, and this is why it's so important to be a part of this conversation that includes the young. So, Maria Fernanda Espinosa, young people are not only demanding change from outside the UN, many are already working from within the system. How would you ensure that younger staff have a stronger voice in shaping the UN's future?
3: Well, I think I try to move away from the tokenistic approach. Yes, young people should participate. They should be part of the solution. My experience shows me that the most efficient teams are intergenerational teams. To combine wisdom, institutional memory with innovation and cutting-edge knowledge. So the way you build your teams has to be intergenerational. Number two, younger staff members should not inherit a UN as it is. They should be part of the new design and the constant reform of the organization. Number three, they should receive what they need in terms of a career development plan. This should, looks like common sense, but it doesn't happen. No, a career development plan, a skills development plan, no, to make sure that they are going to be fit for the role they're going to play and to really be committed with a high morale and with a sense of mission. And I think that goes well with the UN staff because they are the most qualified and the most committed. And I think we need the human talent of the UN and, of course, young human talent. Believe me, it's not an issue of looking good or of optics. It is that intergenerational teams are more impactful and provide better results. So, of course, my team, when Secretary General, my own team and my own office is going to be intergenerational. If you look at my team now, most of my advisors are under 30, and one is standing over there, actually. They are below 30. So I fully trust the creativity, the innovation, the wisdom, the transformational capacity of younger generations.
1: Wonderfully said. And of course, if any of you are looking to join, there you go. You can look in your cabinet if you do get the role. Rafael Grossi, of course, some young people, and we've been talking a lot about this, they've lost their trust in institutions like the UN. How would you rebuild trust and give young people a real crucial role in the organization?
4: Well, first of all, they need to understand what's going on because they don't. And I don't blame them. As a father of eight, yes.
1: Well done.
4: Young adults and one teenager, I can tell you that the UN does not exist in their world. They don't care about the UN, and that the UN basically does not care for them. For everything we can say, all these phrases, as you were saying, you know, we have all these slogans. The younger generations either don't understand, don't see the UN, or don't care. And so we should ask ourselves the tough questions. Why is this? One very important aspect, I believe, is also communication. And I don't think we communicate because there are things that are important for the younger generations that need to be transmitted, that they are transmitting in a very poor way, in a way that does not resonate and not through the channels that they use. These days. So this is, as a communicator yourself, this is a very, very important aspect, how we tell the story. Secondly, I don't believe that the issues of youth are solved with the creation of offices in the United Nations. I don't think that is the way. That doesn't move the needle. Policies and good policies are, by definition, for the younger generation. When we are looking at the SDGs that Secretary Ban Ki-moon left us, who are these for? I mean, when we talk about getting rid of nuclear weapons or preventing nuclear weapons or solving issues related to hunger or poverty or health, we are doing this for the younger generation. So I believe that trust is going to be rebuilt quite spontaneously the day they see that the UN is really solving issues and they understand how this is done.
1: Absolutely. And I hope that once you, and if you become Secretary General, your eight children will start to pay attention to what happens at the UN. Now, Rebecca, for many young people, of course, one of the key themes we've been talking about for this entire Jeju Forum is multilateralism. So how would you convince young people that multilateralism truly matters and the UN truly matters in their daily lives?
5: Well, first of all, I will agree that we will rebuild their trust and we will convince them that multilateralism is important and what we do is important, if we address the problem that they really face today. Yes, they are worried about their jobs. They are worried about quality jobs. 1 in 5 young people today in the world have informal jobs, not quality jobs. They are not in training. They are not in education. So they want to see us solving that problem. They want to see us solving the problems of war that are displacing them from their own homes, from their own families. So I agree that the first thing is to address the problems that they face. But we also have this problem in the UN. And, you know, we have a problem. I ask you, do you know what is the percentage of people under 30 in the UN staff? I guess. 4%.
1: Oh my.
5: 4%. We have closed the doors of the UN to young people. And I think that that is our first task. We need to open the doors again for them. They cannot even apply for the jobs. You know, even the first entry point to the UN has been really almost non-existent in the last period because of financial problems. So the exams for the underrepresented countries where the young people can come to the UN has not even taken place. So let's open the doors of the UN for young people, for them to be part of the staff, part of the innovation, part of the ideas, part of what we do every day. So they will change the world.
1: Absolutely. And of course, yes, applause, please. And we need to raise that dismally low statistic, 4% of young people at the UN. Now, Carolyn, of course, young people stand to benefit enormously. In fact, we all do from AI. This is something that we've talked about a lot at this forum as well, and responsible AI in particular. But of course, young people could also not benefit from AI. There are so many jobs that may be, of course, non-existent for them in the future. So how would you ensure that young voices will help shape the rules on artificial intelligence?
0: Thank you. I think that there are different ways that we can do this. And just to come back to the point made earlier, I think there are two ways that we should engage young people. One is getting young people in the UN system, but also in all of the processes that the UN is involved in, young people must be consulted. So as shapers and also as contributors to policies that the UN is involved in. I was involved, and I know Rafael says he doesn't like the creation of offices, but I was one of the co-facilitators that facilitated the process to establish the youth office of the UN. And we had a consultation on Zoom. 350 young people signed in from all over the world and contributed to that process and shaped that process and demanded that the head of that office is not older than 35 years old. So that was one very good example. In the AI governance, again, we must involve them because I think, not as onlookers only, they're the ones, I think, that are more prone to using the technology and showing us how this could be beneficial for our world. The older ones are sometimes a bit hesitant about new technology, but I think young people, they're able to tell us. And one thing I've noticed in my time, and I'm still not so old, it would take 10 years to accumulate a certain amount of knowledge. That now is in the hands of young people. And I think they're good at analysis as well. And so I agree that we shouldn't be tokenistic toward young people, as Maria said, and involve them fully in the AI governance discussion. And I know that that discussion is a difficult one, but we must have young people in that as well.
1: Thank you for that. Now, President Macky Sall, with 2030 approaching, we know that will be the end of the Sustainable Development Goals, and we know they will remain off track by the time we hit that target. So what would come after the SDGs, and what should the central

0: priority of the next global development agenda be?
1: Merci beaucoup.
2: Thank you very much. After the MDGs, we followed them with the SDGs, and also to fight against poverty and to protect the planet and, of course, the environment. However, nowadays, the question that we have to ask ourselves is what are the challenges after 2030? I think that the challenges we will be facing after 2030 is resilience, mostly. Resilience facing shocks that are becoming more frequent, climatic shocks, also sanitary shocks, especially after the pandemic, shocks because of the lack of financing, because of the lack of opportunities. How can we organize this resilience? How can we build this resilience? I believe that we need to put in place a global consortium so that we can go above and beyond the 2030 agenda in order to bring about the righteous answers, also in terms of financing for developing countries, and also that way with all other countries and member states, after 2030, we'll be able to set new goals and go towards them. If I had one more minute, talking about youth, I could talk about two things. First of all, the organization that is the United Nations has to open more channels and give more opportunities to the youth. But most important, among all the human beings, the population that we have on our planet, more about one-third of them do not have the adequate education. So we have to take care of the jobs for our young people.
0: Thank you for that. Yes, absolutely, because the SDGs is so fundamental for the world that we create, that the world that the future generations will inherit. And speaking about those future generations, we have them here in the audience. We can now move to the questions that some of them are posing to the future Secretary General. So let me now go to our first question, which comes from Choi Hye-rin, a bachelor's graduate from Jeju Hala University. Hye-rin, I believe you're here somewhere. Can we have the microphone for you, and can you pose your question to the candidates, please? Yes, do we have a microphone? I believe I see you there. Is that you? Yes, perfect. Can somebody get her a microphone, please? Can somebody there? Thank you.
3: Thank you for this opportunity. As a young entrepreneur in the cultural and creative sector, I frequently see how culture bridges divides far more easily than traditional politics. So given today's intense geopolitical fragmentation, how would you, as Secretary General, strategically use the cultural and creative industries as a tool to rebuild trust between conflicting nations and revitalize multilateralism from the ground up? Thank you.
0: Thank you, Hye-rin. And this is, of course, open to all of you who would like to respond. Yes, Maria, followed by Rebecca. Maria, you start first.
4: Yes. Okay. Well, first of all, thank you for that very important question. Sometimes people say that culture is soft power. I think culture and intercultural dialogue and the possibility of understanding the diversity of perspectives should be the hard core of diplomacy and dialogue. So it's extremely important. Believe me, when I was president of the General Assembly, the day I think I was the most popular is when I invited BTS to join me, the K-pop culture of Korea.

0: has gone all over the world and brought a mutual understanding, energy, the ability to speak to different cultures, not to speak about Korean series, which are at the heart of my own family household, but to say that a culture builds bridges is the hard core, not the soft power, but the strong power of diplomacy and mutual understanding. The role of UNESCO is absolutely critical on this. And as Secretary General, I will ensure that intercultural dialogue, that culture itself is at the center of the work we do.
1: Absolutely, and who can beat Korean culture, right? Demon Hunters, BTS, you name it. Rebecca?
2: Can I just make the comment that I am freezing here?
1: Not great for climate change. Yes.
2: No. It's because we women have a lower blood pressure, you know? So the problem is who controls the air conditioning.
1: Please, can we bring the temperature up, please? Well said.
2: Let me just go to the question of the young lady. Let me first say that I was really glad about your question because when I reformed UNCTAD, we created a special department on creative industries. And I think that this is a very powerful tool, not only to maintain culture, but to allow all the workers in the cultural space to really make a living. And it's very important for small countries, it's very important for the islands, for example. Really, creative industries are a huge part of the economy, but it's not accounted for, it's not measured, and so many times we don't take the right decisions and the right policies with respect to supporting the cultural workers and the cultural actors in the country. My second point, and I will completely agree with Maria on this, is that really culture allows us to share humanity. Yes, it's really a space where we can understand each other, we can communicate, we can exchange, and we can do something that is very central to peace, that is allow for inclusive identities, to bring to your own identity many of the other expressions in the other cultures. So really great, and thank you for bringing that
1: thank
2: to the
1: you.
2: Floor.
1: We will move to our next question. And I have to say, creative industries, as you say, intangible benefits of creative industries. I'm a chancellor of a university that celebrates creative industries, so very, very excited about the potential for that. Next up, we have Musa Elhem. Musa is a master's student from Sung Kyun Kwan University. You have a question, and I hope we can get the mic to you quickly because we are running out of time. Musa.
3: My question is, trust in multilateral institutions is declining, especially among young generation. So my question is, what is the first concrete change you would make as a Secretary General in your first year to make them believe that the UN works for them?
1: Absolutely. Let's start with you, Carolyn, followed by Maggie Sal. Yes.
4: Thank you for that question. And I think that we have failed you, actually, and all the young people, in not telling the story of the UN and the achievements of the UN. Many do not know that when they fly in an aeroplane, that the rules of the sky, the UN is involved in that. That the food standards that we set, that it is the UN there. That the first responders sometimes in the humanitarian field, it's the UN there. That the children and the improvement in education for them, that it was the UN there as well. And so we have failed in communicating that. And as we're in the 80th year, the people who witnessed war back then, they have passed on. And so I think communication is important in terms of what the UN has done, but also in terms of the challenges we face and the solutions as well, and how young people can be involved in those solutions. Because one of the things that is overlooked sometimes is that the UN is the place where we set the norms of the world that we all agree to live by. And the UN is irreplaceable in that respect. There's no other organization that can do that. And so I think communication is important for us to make you believe in multilateralism, but also for you to choose diplomacy.
1: Thank you. Mackie.
5: Merci beaucoup. En vérité, nous avons un
6: in fact, we do have a communication issue with the youth,
5: Mais
6: with the young people. However, the UN for the last 80 years did a lot.
5: Sans son action,
6: without the actions of the UN, I believe that the wars would be even more devastating. I believe that we were able to avoid a lot of conflicts and a lot of wars because of the work that we made at the UN. And every time we discuss an issue at the UN, it is because we want the humanity to advance. Every time we develop a vaccine, it's for the health of the world, and it is for the young people that communicate and live throughout social media and also very new phenomena. And I believe that the institutional classic and also very old and demoted communication has to change. And I believe that what UN does is actually for the purpose and for the future of the new generation, except that we need to communicate that by a language that the young people
1: Thank
6: understand.
1: Thank you. So both of you, communication is key. We need to earn the trust of the young people. We quickly have two last questions from the young people in the audience, and then, of course, we are going to have to wrap up with the concluding remarks. I'm going to go now to Dugagjin Osmanaj, who's a prospective graduate student from Song Kyun Kwan University. Dugagjin, you have a question? Yes. Thank you.
7: The 2020s have shown that we live in a time when wars are becoming more frequent and international norms are being increasingly challenged. This decade can also be called the decade of AI. So my question is just simply, do you think AI can positively aid the UN stopping conflicts from escalating? And if so, how?
1: Okay, who would like to take that? Rafael, would you like to mention that?
8: It can bring problems. I mean, it's a double-edged sword. I think it is very clear that AI is already in our lives. We talk about it as it was, you know, something that is coming. It's already in everything we do. There are debates within the UN and international organizations as to how to govern it or control it. And there are already, from the supply side, groupings that have already been established among the companies or producers of rare earths or cutting-edge technologies that are already organized. I think we have to be prudent in this area to make sure that we strike the right balance between having the dynamism that is going to be helping economies, is going to be helping education, innovation, and so forth, at the same time avoiding excesses and the absence of the human in the loop factor, which is at the end of the day what we need. Some people have referred to even the possibility of having an IAEA for AI, which may sound flattering, but I don't agree, contrary to what people may believe. I think algorithmic dimension is rather different from an area where you have nuclear material accountability and facilities that can be inspected. We have to be, I think, prudent in believing that we can have systems of control that are really effective. Having an illusion of verification is worse than having none at all.
1: Thank you for that. Now, I'm just going to move on to the last two questions. They're both from Seo Yong's. So we have Seo Yong Choi, undergraduate student, Jeju National University, and Seo Yong Yang, undergraduate student from Jeju National University. If you can both identify yourself, let's start with Seo Yong Choi first. Thank you.
9: Yeah, thank you for the introduction. It's a pleasure to be here. My question is, among the many global challenges we face today, and what do you think is the most overlooked issues that young people should pay more attention to? Thank you.
1: Thank you, Seo Young Choi. Let's get the question from Seo Young Yan, who is also here. And that's about the SDGs. Let's hear that question. We'll take both those questions and then, of course, finally conclude with your responses. Seo Young Yang, are you here? Ah, there you are.
10: Thank you.
1: Go ahead.
10: Thank you for this opportunity. Well, Mr. Mike Hussell already got the similar question. But as the SDGs are set to conclude in 2030, I'm curious about your vision for the future. So my question is, what values do you believe should guide the next generation of the global development agenda? And if you could give a name to the post-2030 development goals, like MDGs or SDGs, what would it be? And what do you think should be the most important priority?
1: Thank you to both the Seo Youngs. Who would like to respond? There are two questions, one about the issues that have been overlooked that the young generation should pay attention to, and the second one, what's going to succeed the Sustainable Development Goals. Rebecca, I believe, you put up, and Marcel and Maria, and let's do it quickly so we can get to our concluding statements. Thank you.
2: Let me take the second question and say that I think that the MDGs and the SDGs have been very important. But let's remember that the date of 2030 is arbitrary. And if we look at the SDGs, only 18% is in a track to be complied by 2030. So the agenda won't be finished by 2030. So I think that the priority has to be to support countries that want to continue with the SDGs because they have not been a reality in their countries yet to be able to comply, to implement the agenda that continues to be an important agenda. And my second point is that we have to go beyond GDP. So it's a matter also of how we measure development. And I am an economist, so it's rare for an economist to say GDP doesn't tell you the story. We have to measure well development so we can take the right policy decisions that will benefit people. So these are my two points.
1: Thank you for those two points. I've just been informed we've only got 3 minutes left. I'm sorry, I thought we had extended the session, but we only have 3 minutes. So let's just get another quick response from, I believe, Macky Sall, and then I'm going to start with the concluding sentiments at the end. Yes.
5: Très bien. Alors.
6: Very well.
5: Pour la question sur la
6: so, regarding the questions about the overlooked issues that young people should pay more attention to, I think not only the young people, but also the governments, the public powers, and the universal organization that is the United Nations. I believe that the issue of education is a fundamental issue, which is a transversal issue, and it allows us to comprehend the entire issue of artificial intelligence. We knew the digital divide at the beginning of the year 2000. Nowadays, because we had a paradigm shift regarding education, Asian countries are showing us the way. After the Second World War, all the Asian countries changed the paradigm in their education, which made them able to become developed countries. And that is why those challenges of education will ensure the future of the younger generation to give jobs and to give perspective.
1: Merci. That's right. Way there. Now we have concluding statements, and I should say that there was a lottery draw that was conducted before our session here on stage so that you could all have your concluding statements. They were meant to be 90 seconds. I don't know if we've got 90 seconds. Do we have 90 seconds for each individual for their concluding statements still? I hope we do. Okay. So let's start. The draw was won first speaker, Rebecca. So let's go with you, Rebecca.
2: Thank you. Well, I have to say that I am running because I care, because I think we can be better, because I believe in the principles and the charter of the UN, because I think I am the best candidate, and because the story of my family have taught me what war takes away from you and what

0: peace can give you back. So the my life and the story of my life has gone through the three pillars of the UN. I wouldn't be here if I didn't believe on peace, on development, and in human rights. That's the story of my family. That's the story of myself. I've been in government. I've been the coordinator of the social and economic sectors in my country. I know what is to take decisions under pressure in very difficult circumstances with a lot of financial constraints. So I want to do that for the UN. I think I can really drive the UN to be better, to be relevant, to refocus, to be successful, and that I can bridge between countries and people to reach the consensus and the trust needed for that to happen. So skepticism is okay, fatalism is not acceptable. We have to have hope in the future, and I think that I can do that.
1: Great concluding statement. Next up, Maria.
2: Well, I am running for the position of Secretary General because I believe in the UN. I think the UN continues to be the best institutional creation of humankind. It is a human-made organization, so I'm a strong believer that manifest destiny for the UN not working, we cannot accept that. I also believe in a phrase that a Nobel laureate said, the opposite of love is not hate, it is indifferent. It is indifference. It's because I don't want to be indifferent. I think I can contribute to make the UN better, more efficient, leaner, more service-oriented, and to really touch and transform the lives of people on the ground. The leader that the UN needs is a Renaissance leader. It's a person that understands development, that has worked on the peace and security field, that is committed to the human rights agenda. My entire career shows that. The ability to bring the peace and security pillar together with the development and together with the human rights pillar. Being a minister of defense, a foreign minister, being a minister of culture and natural heritage, ambassador in New York, ambassador in Geneva, president of the UN General Assembly, I think provides the credentials for me to serve the organization, to make it better, and to make it more connected to the people it serves.
1: Well said, thank you, Maria. Carolyn.
3: Thank you. 80 years after the formation of the UN and the opportunity to reflect, I believe that the UN has delivered and continues to deliver. The Charter remains as relevant as it was in 1945 as the standard for stability and for hope for future generations. But we have big challenges, and the UN must change, the UN must adapt. And we should be able to do this together. And so I believe that this Jeju Forum should reignite our march for peace and prosperity, and that together we must remake a UN that learns from its past, that is fit for today, and that is ready for the future. And I'm running because I believe that my experience as a Minister of Foreign Affairs, a Minister of Indigenous Peoples Affairs, an international civil servant with the UN, and now a permanent representative walking the halls of the UN and in the negotiation room for the last 5.5 years, that I can run this race together with you, and we could make a better UN. Thank you,
1: Carolyn. And Macky Sall.
4: Thank you very much. I can say after my skills, I'm not running for a career. I'm running for impact as a former head of state, 12 years in my country, leading also AU, and working individually with all leaders of the G20 and getting the position of Africa as a permanent member of G20 shows me it is possible to rebuild trust with UN. Et donc, je voudrais dire que mon engagement en tant qu'homme politique, en tant que leader,
5: as a leader, as a politician, is that in Africa in general there are lots of conflicts.
4: Dire que je
5: and
4: peux encore servir
5: I can still serve the peoples
4: de Unies,
5: from the United Nations
4: un
5: with the purpose
4: fort,
5: of making a stronger,
4: plus résilient,
5: more resilient réformé, organization, a reformed organization,
4: au sein des États membres, en particulier
5: especially with the trust that we need to rebuild the trust among the member states, and of course the trust and dialogue that we must rebuild among the permanent members of the Security Council. I believe that is the participation and contribution that I can bring to the table.
1: Merci. And concluding remarks, finally, Raphael.
6: Thank you very much. This election, or selection, in my opinion, is arguably one of the most consequential ones we have had in the history of the United Nations. Everything we have discussed, everything we have heard today, only confirm that in this world, fragmented, as the title of the conference says, with the perhaps for the first time situation where the UN in itself is being questioned, the institution is being put between brackets, its future is in doubt, then the choice of the person who is going to be leading this organization over the next few years becomes a traumatic choice for all of us. It's not because the UN is there and there is a charter, and the charter is a timeless piece for all of us, that the UN is going to be called to fulfill its role. It's when the UN can add value, is when the UN can solve problems, that we are going to see that. And I've seen that personally in the battlefields of the war, protecting a nuclear power plant from a disaster. We have seen it now when we are trying to solve one of the most intractable conflicts around the nuclear program of a country in the Middle East.
1: Thank you.
6: The multilateral institution is needed at that time. So, a moment of choice, and let's make the right decision.
1: And the time is up. Wow. We have heard from the five candidates who are here with us here in Jeju. It was always going to be a struggle to keep you all on time. I have to say, we're only 10 minutes over. But thank you all, and best of luck to all six of the candidates who are vying for this very crucial role as the next Secretary General of the United Nations. As we heard from Ban Ki-moon himself, he doesn't envy you, but I'm sure you'll all do a spectacular job. Once again, a big round of applause to our candidates, please.

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0: No more declarations.
1: We need to turn these promises into reality.
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1: If everything is divided, can we still find peace?
3: This is how we reinvent cooperation.
4: Oh, 얘들아, 잠깐만. 우리 뭐 좀 까먹은 거 같지 않아?

0: 여러분 반갑습니다. I'm Kwon So-wha and this is K-Culture Dive. Join us in taking a deep dive into the heart of Korean culture. From K-Entertainment to AI News, K-Culture and Photos, and in our K-Correspondent segment today, we go over to California to take a look at the K-Beauty and Health Store trend. And with that, let's dive in. Joining me for today's show is Bella Kim. Hello, Bella.
1: Hi, So-wha. And hello to our K-Culture Dive viewers. I'm Bella Kim, here to co-host and bring you the latest in K-Entertainment.
0: Bella, we are going to start with K-Entertainment news. Mm-hmm. And our first news is about a special collaboration between several girl groups.
1: Mm-hmm, that's correct. Three of HYBE Entertainment's girl groups have teamed up for a global collaboration, and it's already making waves on the U.S. charts. LE SSERAFIM, Eilid, and Cat's Eye have released the collaborative digital single Iconic by Mistake, which debuted at number 38 on the Billboard Hot 100. This is the highest charting K-pop girl group release on the Hot 100 this year. The single also ranked number 25 on the Billboard Global 200, number 22 on the Global excluding US chart, and number 25 on Spotify's weekly top songs global. Iconic by Mistake is proving its success not only in the US music markets, but also in the UK, where it reached number 22 on the official singles chart. These achievements are especially notable because the song and entered the charts without any physical album sales, relying solely on digital performance. Industry experts say the collaboration successfully combined each group's unique strength.
0: Well, I guess that collaboration was definitely not a mistake.
1: Oh, no, no.
0: But Bella, we will continue with another girl group, and this time we're going over to SM Entertainment.
1: Yes, rookie girl group Hearts to Hearts are hoping to become the soundtrack of this summer with their latest release. The group just dropped their second mini album, Lemon Tang, led by the title track of the same name. The dance pop song features bright summer vibes and an upbeat energetic sound that reflects the group's youthful image. The six-track album also includes the group's earlier hit, Root, and the album quickly topped major Korean album charts, including the Hanta chart and the Circle retail album charts. The members said they hope Lemon Tang will become a favorite on listeners' summer playlist.
0: You know, Bella, I think SM Entertainment has a lemon theme going on because also their 선배's, aespa, they have their song Lemonade.
1: Right.
0: So I guess this summer it's all about Lemonade at SM Entertainment.
1: I know.
0: Okay, Bella, our last story is on K-Cinema. And a few days ago, we talked about Korean films taking the stage in Prague.
1: Right.
0: But now there is the spotlight in New York.
1: Mm-hmm, that's right. Korean films are set to take center stage at this year's New York Asian Film Festival. The Korean Cultural Center in New York, together with the New York Asian Film Foundation and Film at Lincoln Center, will present a special Korean film exhibition at the 25th New York Asian Film Festival. The event will run from July 10th to 26th, and a total of 23 Korean films will be screened at five venues across New York City. The festival will open with director Yeon Sang-ho's zombie thriller Colony, which is Gunte in Korean, with director Yeon and lead actress Jeon Ji-hyun expected to attend and meet local fans. Other featured films include Hanlan and also My Name, Nae Ireumun in Korean, both of which will be followed by Q&A sessions with the directors. This special exhibition is expected to serve as an opportunity to introduce New York audiences to the diverse cinematic quality and unique narratives of Korean films.
0: Okay, excited to see where K-Films will take the stage next time.
1: I know.
0: And thank you very much, Bella, for those updates.
1: Yes, I'll stick around.
0: All right, now it's time to go over to our AI anchor, Arang, for more on the culture front. Arang.
2: Thanks, So-wha. Here's your AI guide to the latest cultural headlines from Korea. Let's begin with our top story. Foreign visitor arrivals to South Korea are climbing sharply despite lingering geopolitical uncertainty and high oil prices. The number of inbound travelers surpassed 10 million before the midpoint of the year as of last weekend, while foreign card spending topped 2 trillion won in a single month for the first time on record in May. The growth has been driven by the solid recovery of key markets such as China and Japan, along with a more than 40% surge in arrivals through regional airports. South Korea is stepping up efforts to channel the global appeal of K-pop into regional tourism as global fan communities continue to fuel inbound travel. The Korea Tourism Organization will run its new Be an Artist Scenes campaign through November in collaboration with major K-pop artists. The initiative promotes regional destinations through pop culture content and links sites visited by artists to tourism experiences. The agency has produced travel videos featuring popular K-pop acts, while online travel platforms including Nor Universe, Create Trip and Klook will offer travel packages and promotional campaigns tied to the featured filming locations. The Culture Ministry and the Korea Publishing Industry Promotion Agency will support domestic publishers participating in the 2026 Seoul International Book Fair, which kicked off at COEX in Seoul on Wednesday. Now in its 68th year, the event is the country's largest book fair, serving as a key platform for publishers and readers. The government-backed support will help some 130 publishers expand reader engagement programs and on-site promotional activities. Funding will cover events such as author talks, book discussions, and autograph sessions. That's all from me. Turning now to a quick look at more K-culture stories making headlines today.

Through a single photo at a time, we take a closer look at culture in Korea. This is K-Culture in Photos. Today's keyword is 축구, the Korean word for football or soccer. And why are we talking about football today? Because the World Cup is in full swing. Take a look at these photos. Here, members of Korea's national team are training hard as they prepare for their matches. Another familiar World Cup scene has returned. Gwanghwamun Square is once again filled with fans dressed in red, cheering together as one. But support isn't limited to public squares. Some people gather in movie theaters while others watch together at the office. With many matches taking place in the morning, some workplaces have even turned meeting rooms into watch parties. And would you believe this is an early morning sin? Chicken deliveries are already

0: summer oasis for city dwellers. It's laughing children and families making summer memories. It's the kind smile to your face. As the sun sets, the atmosphere becomes even more beautiful. Some Hangang swimming facilities stay open into the evening, allowing visitors to enjoy a summer night by the river. What are they holding? It's an appointment certificate. K-pop girl group RIsin or Lisenu have officially been named tourism ambassadors for Goje, a coastal city in southern Korea. The group recently went viral online with the phrase Goje Yahoo and helped spark new interest in the city among younger travelers. And it's easy to see why. Goje is home to beautiful destinations like Windy Hill, one of the city's most famous landmarks. From every angle, Windy Hill offers a picture-perfect view of the coast. From dramatic coastal views to scenic walking trails, the city offers plenty of spots to explore. RIsin recently visited attractions across Goje, creating content and sharing their journey with fans online. It's a great example of how a viral trend can inspire people to discover a new destination. What are these colorful little objects? They may look like decorations, but they are actually called worry stones. Some of them are painted with encouraging words like hope, dream, and imagine. And some are even designed to look like food, complete with tiny faces and playful expressions. The trend is as much about comfort as it is about cuteness. Recently, worry stones have gained popularity among young Koreans. People gently rub the smooth surface when they feel stressed or anxious, helping them focus on the present moment. And remember the pet rock trend? Some people still dress up their favorite stones, build tiny homes for them, and treat them like cherished companions. Whether it is a worry stone or a pet rock, these tiny objects reflect a simple desire, finding comfort in small things during a busy and stressful world. From cheering crowds to quiet comfort, these stories reveal the many ways people enjoy life in Korea.
1: A Korean health and beauty store that recently opened in California has been drawing crowds of customers lining up from early in the morning, creating what Koreans call an open run phenomenon. Beyond Korean cosmetics, interest in Korean lifestyle products and inner beauty items is also on the rise. So how are American consumers responding to this growing K-beauty trend? Today, we're connecting with Suji Kim, a language and culture instructor at the Korean American Center in California, to hear more about the local reaction. Hello, Suji.
2: Hi, Suji.
3: Hi. Hello from California.
1: Hello from Seoul. Now, Suji, we heard that you recently visited the opening of one of Olive Young's first U.S. stores, which has been creating quite a buzz there. So from your experience, are Americans generally interested in beauty products, and how are some of the respondents of the local consumers?
3: First of all, I'd like to show you the Olive shopping bag.
1: Wow. Pretty similar to the one we see here in Korea.
3: Only Beyond in US, the first store.
1: Wow. Wonderful.
3: I think the K-beauty's popularity in the US has developed in several waves, much like the Korean wave itself. The first wave was driven by largely by Korean Americans, or people already connected to Korean culture. Products like BB cream and sheet mask gained attention, but they were mostly available through Korean markets or specialty stores. The second wave came as K-beauty products became more accessible through mainstream stores like Target, Sephora, Costco, as well as online platforms such as Amazon. Social media, especially TikTok and Instagram, played a huge role in introducing K-beauty to much wider audience over the past few years. I think we are entering into the third wave of K-beauty culture in the U.S. That's why Olive Young's opening is such a significant milestone.

0: It's not just another beauty store. It's Korea's leading health and beauty retailer entering the mainstream US market. In my perspective, that's very bold and meaningful step that shows how far K-beauty has come.
1: I would, Susie, I would love to do a what's in your bag kind of video and see what exactly you bought in that
2: I
1: big shopping
2: know. I
1: bag.
2: know. A lot of
0: You
2: people
0: want to
2: did that.
0: see? So,
1: Maybe a few
0: yeah, later.
1: items.
0: I'll tell you later.
1: Okay.
2: Sounds great. So we did hear that there were long lines from the very first day of the store's opening. So from what you've observed, who were the customers? Or were they mostly Korean Americans, or were there many local Americans as well shopping?
0: Yeah, even before the opening, Olivia Young created a huge buzz on the social media. I saw a news report that people were lining up from 1 a.m. on opening day, and the mayor of Pasadena even attended the opening ceremony. I visited 2 weeks later. Despite arriving around 9:30 in the morning, there was still a line outside. What surprised me most was the diversity of the customers. Of course, there were some Korean Americans or Koreans, but I also saw many non-Korean shoppers, especially younger customers in their teens and 20s. Many already seemed familiar with K-beauty trend and knew exactly what product they were looking for. Some told me they had discovered Olive Young through social media, and some other had heard about it from friends who had visited Korea. I remember one customer was like, "Give me good, I like your humbug," because I was wearing humbug. And she showed me the photo from trip to Korea last year. And she said she had a wonderful time there and had fallen in love with Korean beauty product she bought during her visit. She came to Olive Young on that day, especially to purchase those products again in the US. What really stood out was that Olive Young is more like mainstream beauty destination now.
1: Wow, I guess social media and word of mouth is really important these days. And I guess, Susie, you made a great choice by going 2 weeks after the opening. But I mean, the United States already has a wide variety of beauty retailers. So what do you think makes Korean health and beauty stores stand out? And are there any particular products or brands that are especially popular among local consumers?
0: I think Korean beauty stores offer a very unique combination of innovation, affordability, price, and trend awareness. Products like toner, pads, sheet mask, cushion, foundation, and lip tints are especially popular among younger customers. Many shoppers also enjoy discovering Korean snacks and wellness products. And also among local customers, sunscreen is one of the most popular items to buy as well. What makes a store like Olive Young special is that they curate the latest trend in one place, making it easy and fun for customers to explore new product and lifestyle coming from Korea. I felt like I was in the playground for the world. And actually, I tried to get skin scan service for free, and it gave me a full test result about my skin type and recommend right product to help, and that's in my bag. So I got Olivia back here, and then skin test told me my skin barrier is weak, so the recommendation is to strengthen my skin barrier. So I got this one, and I got some nice facial mask to share with my friends, and more facial mask for myself, etc. Yeah, what did I get too? Yeah, I got this one. Also, skin barrier cream. So yeah, I trust their test result.
1: Wow. It almost feels like that the promotion and the service there is even greater than in Korea.
2: I know. I do remember getting one of those skin, what is it, testing at the one of the stores as well. And your shopping bag looks very similar to what I would put in my bag with the facial mask and the cream and everything.
1: I would have a few more snacks in there, though.
2: Oh, snacks. Yes, that's definitely a go-to as well. So we want to talk about someone who teaches Korean languages and culture in the U.S. Have you noticed growing interest in K-beauty among your students?

0: students as well. And are there any memorable experiences or stories that you'd like to share with us?
1: Yeah, definitely, 100%. As a Korean language teacher, I've noticed that many students become more interested in Korea through beauty products. I have students bring their favorite Korean skincare item to class and ask how to read the label or pronounce the brand names in Korean. Some even started learning Korean because they wanted to better understand beauty contents from Korean influencers. And it's very exciting to see language learning connected to real-life interests that students genuinely enjoy.
2: That's so interesting, because usually you would think that you want to know the lyrics of K-pop songs,
0: right?
2: Or you want to understand K-dramas, but trying to read the ingredients in Korean is a very new perspective. But in the past, speaking of K-pop and K-drama, people first became interested in Korea through these genres. But these days, it seems like more and more people seem to be discovering Korean culture through other aspects such as cosmetics and lifestyle products. So why do you think American consumers are showing an interest in these areas, would you say?
1: I think when an American consumer buys a Korean skin product or a lifestyle piece, they aren't just buying an item. They are actually engaging with a philosophy that views beauty and wellness not as a something to be forced or covered up, but as a holistic and diligent ritual that honors natural balance. Whether it is expressed through a drama, a song, beautifully crafted ceramic piece, or daily skincare routine, everything traces back to this central Korean core value. And consumers today are looking for authenticity and meaning. And Korean lifestyle products offer them a tangible and everyday connection to their soulful aesthetic.
0: We can definitely feel that K-beauty is receiving tons of love in the U.S. So do you think the expansion of these Korean health and beauty stores into the U.S. will represent something bigger than just a shopping destination? Maybe it could, you know, become a new getaway for Americans to experience Korean culture as well?
1: Absolutely. I think these stores are becoming cultural experience spaces rather than just simply stores. Customers can explore Korean beauty, snack, wellness product, and lifestyle trends all in one place. For many Americans, visiting a store like Olive Young may be their first direct interaction with contemporary Korean culture. In that sense, K-beauty store can be served as an accessible an enjoyable gateway that encourages people to learn more about Korea beyond entertainment.
2: Right. Finally, before we let you go, Suzy, as someone who promotes Korean language and culture, I imagine you hope that people who love K-beauty will also become interested in learning Korean. So is there maybe a message you'd like to share with American consumers?
1: Yeah, I would like to encourage people to stay curious. What's next? What's next after K-beauty? Do you know that K-stationery is kind of trendy coming up? K-beauty may be what first catches your attention, but behind those products is a rich culture, language, and a way of life. Every product tells a story about Korean innovation, creativity, and care. If you enjoy K-beauty, I hope you will also explore Korean language and food and culture. You may discover an even deeper connection with Korea and its people.
2: All right. Wow, K-stationery. That was very unexpected, Suzy. That might be another topic for another day.
1: It's coming.
2: It's coming. Okay. Thank you, Suzy, so much for connecting with us today. And yeah, keep in touch.
0: Thank you.
1: Yeah, thank you so much for having me today.
2: And thank you, Bella, as always. We're going to have you here pretty soon.
0: Yes, I'll see you soon.
2: Thanks for watching and your interest in everything K-culture. Please tune in again tomorrow, 2 p.m. Korea time. Keep diving.

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It is not extravagant. It isn't even symmetrical. And yet, why does it remind us of the moon? This is the white porcelain we now know so well, the moon jar. Stripped of all decoration with its milky glaze, its imperfect rounded curves and proportions resemble a full moon hanging in the night sky. Or perhaps it is the familiar name moon jar that leads us to think of the moon. But did you know it once had a different name? In the Joseon era, this jar was simply called baekhang, meaning a white jar, or baekdaehang, a large white jar. So how did this simple white jar come to be seen as the moon? The master of abstract art Kim Hwan-gi was so fond of white porcelain that he even collected it. According to a memoir written by an antique dealer he frequented, it was after Korea's national liberation that Kim Hwan-gi began collecting ceramics, and he grew particularly fond of one white jar, naming it the moon jar. It was his close friend Choi Sun-woo, former director of the National Museum of Korea, who popularized the name. Through a newspaper column, he formally used the term moon jar, and it has since become the accepted name for this cultural heritage. The moon jar, like an old friend, comforting, like a mother's embrace, warm and gentle. What moon lingers in your heart tonight?

0: How to survive in Korea. 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Avoid wearing all white, shorts or going topless. Step 1. Arrival time. Arrive 30 minutes prior to the wedding ceremony. Too many cars, too many halls, too many people. There are many twists and turns. Take pictures and shake hands. And write your name vertically, not horizontally, in the guest book. Step 2. Or shibol. 50,000 won, 100,000 won, 150,000 won. Cash gifts are given in these units. Decide on the amount based on your relationship. Write your name vertically on the envelope. Step 3. Wedding etiquette. Fill up the front row. Guests have 3 duties to fulfill: clapping, cheering, and taking pictures. Step 4. Dining. Take off your jacket. This will be your seat from now on. Start with the not your everyday delicacies. Kobejjim. Yes. Osa. Yes. Chili shrimps. Definitely yes. Kimbap. Yeah. Only if you can't live without it. No need to pile up food. You have more than one opportunity. Did you survive the wedding? Wait. Did someone catch your eye? What are you waiting for? You're looking fine today.
1: The snow is accumulating rapidly.
2: Temperatures are dropping fast, so stay safe out there. Look behind me.

Greetings from South Korea. I am Arang, Arirang News AI anchor. Here is the news-making headlines today. On this day commemorating the 76th anniversary of the outbreak of the Korean War, President Lee Jae-myung showed his appreciation for the devotion and sacrifices made by war veterans. Speaking at an event marking the anniversary, President Lee vowed to bolster support for veterans and the bereaved families of those killed in the war, calling for extraordinary compensation for their extraordinary sacrifices. He also thanked the UN veterans, adding that their solidarity evolved into today's steadfast partnership with South Korea. Lee noted that Korea bears a responsibility to repay the debt of gratitude it owes them. He vowed to maintain peace on the Korean Peninsula and keep it free from any concern of conflict. Technical-level negotiations between the United States and Iran are set to resume in Switzerland next week. Pakistan's foreign ministry said Wednesday that the two sides will return to the negotiating table within days, after hours of discussions in Birkenstock on Monday. Lebanon remains a major sticking point, with Tehran again demanding that Israel withdraw its forces from southern Lebanon. Israel, however, insists its troops will remain in place. Nuclear inspections are another hurdle. The IAEA plans to resume inspections in Iran to verify the location of its highly enriched uranium, but Tehran denies agreeing to the move.

Five more vessels operated by Korean shipping companies have exited the Strait of Hormuz following the ceasefire agreement between the United States and Iran. The Ministry of Oceans and Fisheries said Thursday that the five vessels have now resumed normal operations. 21 Koreans are on board the five ships, with one bound for Korea, leaving 13 Korean-operated vessels still inside the strait. 87 Korean crew members remain in the area, with 33 of them working on foreign-flagged ships. The Korean crude oil tanker also transited the Red Sea on the same day, becoming the 10th to reroute via the Red Sea since traffic through the Strait of Hormuz was disrupted. The National Assembly opened a confirmation hearing on Thursday for Han Sung-suk, President Lee Jae-myung's nominee for Prime Minister, with proceedings required by law to conclude by June 30. In her opening remarks, Han pledged to prioritize an AI-driven economic transformation and to act as a bridge between the government and parliament. The main opposition People Power Party pressed Han on her ownership of multiple properties, questioning whether that record is consistent with President Lee's stance against multi-home ownership. The ruling Democratic Party dismissed those challenges as politically motivated, arguing Han had already undergone thorough vetting during her tenure as Minister of SMEs and Startups. South Korea suffered a disappointing 1-0 defeat to South Africa in its final Group A match at the 2026 FIFA World Cup. Missing out on automatic qualification for the round of 32, the Tigak Warriors finished third in the group with one win and two losses. In the second half, South Korea struggled to find a breakthrough before South Africa scored from a counterattack. Captain Son Heung-min started on the bench before being introduced at halftime, but the change failed to spark a comeback. With the 48-team format allowing the best third-place sides to advance, South Korea's fate now depends on results from the remaining groups. That is all from me today. Thank you for watching.

ancient burial mounds. A royal family is believed to have carefully prepared the tomb, placing a variety of grave goods within. Among the many artifacts, one pair of objects in particular draws the eye. Earthenware figures that seem as if they might gallop off at any moment. Look closely, and you'll notice the two figures are slightly different. Did you spot the difference? One exudes authority, wearing an ornate headdress and full armor. The horse, too, is richly adorned with elaborate harnesses. In contrast, the other figure appears plainly dressed, with hair tied in a topknot and a cloth wrapped around the head. Based on their attire and size, the more elaborate figure is presumed to be the tomb's occupant, while the simpler one appears to be a servant. So what exactly are these pottery figures which vividly reflect the everyday life of Silla people? They are, in fact, hollow vessels, pitchers. Water could be poured in through a funnel at the horse's rear and dispensed through a spout at its chest. Then why would the Silla people place such a intricate vessels in a tomb of a young prince? Perhaps it was a heartfelt wish that the young prince, whose life was cut short, would never go thirsty on his long journey to the heavens.

0: 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But if you're staying over 3 hours, how about ordering another drink or dessert? Step 4. Last bite standing. There's a mysterious custom in Korea. The last bite standing. When there's about one bite left of that cake, nobody will go for it. You might be tempted, but don't be hasty. Right before you get up, take the last piece, saying that you simply can't waste food, or just leave it. It will save a few calories. Did you survive at the cafe? Did someone behind the counter catch your eye? Go for the same drink every single day.
1: 오늘도 아이스 말차 라떼 드실 거죠?
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0: In our headlines on this Thursday, June 25th, here in South Korea. Today, the peninsula marks a solemn anniversary. That is the start of the Korean War 76 years ago. And at a related ceremony, President Lee Jae-myung saluted the soldiers. And the annual Jeju Forum for Peace and Prosperity is underway, with the attention this year focused on building partnerships. Meanwhile, two major earthquakes hit the Venezuelan capital city seconds apart Wednesday evening, toppling buildings and sending people out to the streets for safety. In a ceremony to mark the 76th anniversary of the start of the Korean War today, President Lee Jae-myung saluted the soldiers from Korea and their comrades from abroad, commending their selfless commitment to democracy. Our Yoon Jung-min covers his remarks.
1: The South Korean Commander-in-Chief commemorated the outbreak of the Korean War 76 years ago by attributing today's peace and prosperity to the devotion and sacrifices made by war veterans.
2: 조국의 명운이 백척 간두에 섰을 때 자신의 모든 것을 바쳐가며 전장을 누빈 영웅들의 고귀한 희생과 헌신으로 일궈진 것입니다.
1: President Lee Jae-myung vowed to bolster support for veterans and the bereaved families of those killed in the war, calling for extraordinary compensation for their extraordinary sacrifices. He also vowed to keep the peninsula free from any concern of conflict.
2: 강력한 국방력으로 국민과 영토를 지키고 전쟁이 일어날 걱정도 싸울 필요도 없는 진정한 평화의 한반도를 반드시 만들어내겠습니다.
1: He also thanked the UN veterans, adding that their solidarity evolved into today's steadfast partnership with South Korea, and that the country bears a responsibility to repay the debt of gratitude it owes them.
2: UN 참전 용사들의 한국 방문 초청을 비롯한 보훈 외교를 더욱 확대하여 참호 속에서 싹튼 영대

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1: On Thursday, the government confirmed awards for three members of the non-regular forces whose distinguished service during the Korean War had not been fully recognized. Later in the day, the president met surviving veterans for a feast to honor their devotion and sacrifices, noting South Korea's elevated global status today and the veterans' devotion along the way. Yoon Jung-min, Arirang News.
2: And speaking of Korean War veterans, my colleague Kim Bo-kyung had the honor of meeting one such individual who has been working to keep the sacrifices of his comrades alive. Do take a listen.
3: Private First Class Han Hee-na served in the Korean War as a member of the reconnaissance company under the Armored Battalion of the Capital Division. Born in 1930 in Hamgyong-pukto province, he dreamed of becoming an engineer, but when the Korean War broke out, he fought in the ROK Army, hoping he could one day pursue his dream in a free democratic country. He has weaved together fragments of his memories from the war that he personally experienced and published a book.
4: It wasn't just once or twice. I survived many times when I could have died, and even I think it's a miracle that I'm still alive. I believe I faced those moments bravely and fought hard to stay alive. I wanted future generations to learn about sacrificing for their country.
3: And beyond that, the man, now in his 90s, recently visited the Army Archives Management Group to donate handwritten records of battles he went through. Since 2020, it has been gathering and restoring more than 81,000 Korean War military records, with around 50,000 have been restored to date. The war veteran took a look at the restoration process and thanked the archives for their efforts and for a chance to visit the place.
5: The records of the Korean War contain the sacrifice and dedication of those who served before us and are an important part of our national heritage. We will preserve these records and pass them on to future generations.
3: Veteran Han visited the Army Headquarters Hall of Honor and found the name of Staff Sergeant Kim Byung-chil, his superior and comrade who died in his place during the Battle of Sandugok-san, one of the major mountain battles on the Eastern Front of the Korean War. As he gently touched Kim's name and seemed to recall those days, he saluted with respect, with tears running down his face.
6: The memories of a war veteran preserved through his records and writings can help future generations understand history and reflect on the meaning of patriotism. Kim Bo-kyung, Arirang News, Gaeryeong.
2: Meanwhile, the southern Korean resort island of Jeju is hosting its annual peace forum this week, with the focus this year on rebuilding partnerships in a divided world. Our Moon Hae-ryon files this report.
7: Gathered on the southern island of Jeju on Thursday, world leaders and senior diplomats confronted a question that has grown harder to answer with each passing year: how to rebuild trust and cooperation in an increasingly fragmented world. In a pre-recorded message, President Lee Jae-myung described Jeju as a place that turned historical tragedy into reconciliation, and said the forum's mission grows more urgent as wars and global challenges deepen. It is a mission the government is now taking more seriously than ever. This year, South Korea's Ministry of Foreign Affairs joined as co-host for the first time. Speakers throughout the ceremony warned that no country can tackle climate change, artificial intelligence, or security threats alone. That warning found a sharp echo in remarks from UN Secretary General Antonio Guterres.
8: We meet at a deeply challenging moment for humanity. Geopolitical tensions are rising, conflicts are causing immense suffering, and it also means listening beyond the usual rules of power, as you are doing in Jeju.
7: India's external affairs minister argued that fragmentation is now a permanent feature of the international landscape, but not necessarily an obstacle to progress.
9: This forum is discussing a fragmented world as a problem and reinventing cooperation as a solution. I agree with both the diagnosis and the treatment.
7: He argued that today's fragmentation is more complex than historical divisions, shaped not by clear strategic lines, but by intertwined forces of economic rivalry, technology competition, and eroding trust, all of which demand broader and deeper cooperation to navigate. That conversation carried into the following world leader session, where a panel of former heads of government debated where multilateralism has gone wrong and what middle powers can do to right it. Former UN Secretary General Ban Ki-moon warned that the major powers are no longer communicating as they once did, while the former Indonesian president argued that middle powers cannot remain passive. They must actively use multilateral institutions as a counterweight to great power unilateralism. Throughout the remainder of the three-day event, sessions hosted by multiple organizations will tackle the topics of AI governance, regional security, and multilateralism in more detail. Won Haeryeon, Arirang News, Jeju.
2: And South Korea is pushing to put into action plans for a second mega-scale chip cluster beyond the Greater Seoul area, backed by unprecedented state support. Our Kim Do-yeon explains.
10: To maintain the lead in the global AI memory chip market, Korea is moving fast to secure its next manufacturing stronghold. President Lee Jae-myung is scheduled to meet with Samsung Electronics Chairman Lee Jae-yong on Thursday behind closed doors to finalize a massive semiconductor investment outside the Greater Seoul area. This follows a similar high-level meeting with the chairman of SK Group last week. To back this estimated 400 trillion won or $260 billion project, the government issued a legislative notice on Thursday promising to cover up to 100% of the installation costs for critical infrastructure like power grids and water supply. The push for a second mega cluster likely in the southwest comes as global tech giants pour roughly 110 trillion won into AI infrastructure this year alone. Experts stress that expanding investments right now is a matter of survival.
11: We need to widen the gap so competitors cannot catch up. If you do not secure a leading position, you cannot survive. That is why expanding investments right now is absolutely critical.
10: And despite concerns over how long it takes to build these factories, industry veterans say the structural demand is here to stay.
12: The ripple effect of AI is immense, and there are currently very few alternatives to our existing semiconductor structures. For that reason, this chip demand will easily last for the next 10 to 20 years.
10: This explosive demand is rapidly accelerating existing factory timelines in the capital region by a full decade, forcing the government to urgently look south.
13: Because the construction timelines in the capital region are being heavily accelerated, the Greater Seoul area will completely run out of land, power, and water by 2035. To support the global AI revolution without disruption, we have to find a massive new site. Discussions on providing this location and infrastructure are in their final stages.
10: According to reports, the finalized national semiconductor strategy as part of balanced regional growth is scheduled to be officially announced next week. Kim Do-yeon, Arirang News.
2: In other news, the benchmark KOSPI reclaimed the 9,000 mark during trade on this Thursday before closing slightly lower at 8,930. Shortly after opening bell, the accelerated rally activated this year's 15th buy-side sidecar. A strong earnings report from U.S. memory chip giant Micron fueled optimism in chip giants, with SK Hynix soaring 15%. Institutional investors drove the rally, while foreign and retail investors were net sellers. Meanwhile, the KOSDAQ reversed course and closed down more than 2%. The National Assembly opened a confirmation hearing today for Prime Minister nominee Han Sung-suk. In her opening remarks, Han pledged to prioritize an AI-driven economic transformation and to serve as a bridge between the government and parliament. The main opposition People Power Party pressed Han on her ownership of multiple properties, questioning whether the ownership is consistent with the E administration's stance against multi-home ownership. The ruling Democratic Party dismissed the question as politically motivated, arguing Han had already undergone thorough vetting during her tenure as Minister of SMEs and Startups. Two powerful tremors hit Venezuela Wednesday evening, taking over 30 lives and hurting some 700 others while toppling buildings. Our Park Chae-ryong reports.
14: Two powerful earthquakes struck western Venezuela on Wednesday just after 6 p.m. local time, causing at least 32 casualties and injuring about 700 people. The first, a magnitude 7.2 quake, hit about 160 kilometers west of Caracas. Less than a minute later, a 7.5 tremor brought down buildings, trapping people under rubble and leaving the authorities bracing for heavy casualties. Video footage showed emergency workers climbing through the ruins of a collapsed building in the capital, while distraught relatives sought help for loved ones believed to be trapped. Residents across the region expressed fear and anxiety.
15: I was really shocked. It was unbelievable. You can see how everyone around here is reacting. We're all scared. People are afraid to go back into their homes.
14: The U.S. Geological Survey said their model estimated a 39% chance the number of dead is between 1,000 and 10,000, and a 37% chance the figure lies between 10,000 and 100,000. The estimated economic losses are between 1 and 4% of Venezuela's GDP. Many Venezuelans were believed to have been at home when the quakes struck, as the country was celebrating a public holiday. Venezuela's interim president, Delcy Rodriguez, declared a national state of emergency following the powerful earthquakes and more than 20 aftershocks. She added that the number of casualties is expected to rise as rescue workers continue searching through the rubble. Meanwhile, a powerful earthquake also struck northern Japan on Thursday morning. According to the Japan Meteorological Agency, the magnitude 6.9 quake occurred off the eastern coast of Iwate Prefecture in the northeastern Tohoku region. The agency said there was no danger of tsunami. Japanese officials said slight sea level fluctuations could occur along the coast, but there was no risk of tsunami damage. Park Chae-ryong, Arirang News.
2: Also on the international front, delegates from Washington and Tehran are scheduled to sit down for more technical talks in Switzerland next week against the backdrop of discrepancies over Lebanon, nuclear inspections and transit tolls. Our Kim Junong has the latest.
16: Technical level negotiations between the United States and Iran are set to resume in Switzerland next week. Pakistan's foreign ministry said Wednesday that the two sides will return to the negotiating table within days, after hours of discussions in Birkenstock on Monday. It described the current pause as temporary and said Pakistan and Qatar will continue their mediation efforts. Lebanon remains a key obstacle. Tehran again called on Israel to pull its forces out of southern Lebanon, describing a ceasefire there as essential.
17: For us, a ceasefire and an end to the war in Lebanon are just as important to us as a ceasefire and an end to the war are to Iran.
16: Israel, however, says its troops will remain in place. Nuclear inspections have also become a sticking point. The International Atomic Energy Agency, or IAEA, said it plans to resume inspections in Iran soon to verify the location of the country's highly enriched uranium.
18: Peace has been signed. Has been agreed. Paragraph 8 of this Memorandum of Understanding says explicitly that the nuclear activities that are going to be carried out with regards to the nuclear material facilities and will be supervised by the IAEA.
16: Iran, however, denied agreeing to the inspections, while U.S. President Donald Trump told Fox News that American inspectors would join the IAEA mission. Despite the remaining differences, Trump voiced optimism, saying on the same day that Iran was making very big concessions in the negotiations.
19: As you know, we're winning by a lot. Iran is making very big concessions. We'll see what happens, but it's been very, very, very powerful. It's going very, very well.
16: He later wrote on Truth Social that Iran had confirmed it would not charge ships passing through the Strait of Hormuz. Secretary of State Marco Rubio also said during his Middle East tour that the strait is an international waterway where no country can charge for passage. Kim Junong, Arirang News.
2: And global oil prices tumbled on optimism about the future of sea traffic in the Strait of Hormuz, while the U.S. stock market ended its latest session mixed. Our Lee Seung-jae has the closing numbers.
20: Global oil prices fell to their lowest levels since before the outbreak of the Iran war on Wednesday, as concerns over disruptions to shipping through the Strait of Hormuz continued to ease. Brent crude, the international benchmark, dropped nearly 5% to $73.50 a barrel during intraday trading, its lowest level since February 27th. U.S. benchmark West Texas Intermediate fell 3.8% to $70.43 a barrel, briefly dipping below the $70 mark during the session. The decline came after the International Maritime Organization announced that Iran and Oman would begin coordinating a large-scale evacuation of more than 11,000 stranded seafarers through the Strait of Hormuz. The move reassured markets that a key global shipping route could remain operational despite ongoing tensions in the region. Meanwhile, U.S. stocks ended mixed as investors remained cautious ahead of earnings from memory chip maker Micron Technology. Selling pressure continued in technology shares, particularly among artificial intelligence-related companies and other major tech names. The Dow Jones Industrial Average rose 182 points, or 0.35%, while the S&P 500 slipped 0.1%. The tech-heavy Nasdaq fell 0.43%. Not all sectors moved lower. Airline and travel stocks gained ground as falling oil prices raised hopes for lower fuel costs and improved profitability. After the closing bell, however, attention quickly shifted to Micron Technology. The memory chip maker reported another record-breaking quarter, fueled by surging demand for AI-related semiconductors. Micron said fiscal third-quarter revenue reached $41.46 billion for March to May period. The results easily exceeded market expectations and reinforced optimism about continued growth in AI infrastructure spending. Investors responded enthusiastically, sending Micron shares soaring by more than 15% in after-hours trading, which could provide a potential boost for the broader technology sector when markets reopen. Lee Seung-jae, Arirang News.
2: And five more Korean vessels carrying 21 Koreans have passed through the Strait of Hormuz in light of the U.S.-Iran MOU. According to the Oceans Ministry on this Thursday, this latest passage leaves behind 13 Korean ships inside the strait. That being said, 87 Korean crew members remain in the area, with 33 of them working on foreign-flagged ships. A Korean crude oil tanker also transited the Red Sea on the same day, becoming the 10th to seek an alternate waterway amid traffic disruption in the Strait of Hormuz. On the FIFA arena, Team Korea lost its decisive group stage match to South Africa. Our Cho Young uncovers its latest game.
21: South Korea's final World Cup group stage match against South Africa ended in a loss. Bong Myung-bo's side began aggressively, with Oh Hyung-kyu leading the attack and Hwang Hee-chan deployed on the left wing, but their efforts fell short. South Africa broke the deadlock on 63 minutes through Taplo Masiko on the counterattack. South Korea pushed for an equalizer, but was unable to find a breakthrough. Mexico topped the group with three consecutive victories, while South Africa secured a second place with 4 points from one win, one draw, and one loss. Having missed out to the round of 32 as group runners-up, the Taeguk Warriors must now wait for the remaining group stage results, as a knockout berth could still be earned if Korea finishes among the 8 best third-place teams. Naturally, fans were left disappointed.
22: I came here expecting a win, so I'm disappointed with the result. But the players worked incredibly hard, and I was still able to enjoy supporting the team.
23: It's disappointing, but the players gave everything on the pitch. I just hope things work out in our favor and that we can make it to the round of 32.
21: Although the result fell short of supporters' expectations, many fans continued to cheer and maintain their faith even after the final whistle. Known as chimek, a combination of fried chicken and beer, gathering to watch football has become a tradition during major tournaments. The nationwide cheering campaign

0: 36.1 degrees Celsius in southern England, while Paris, hottest day in nearly 80 years. At least 48 people have drowned in France while trying to cool off, and two young children died in a hot car. The heat killed hundreds of thousands of animals at French poultry farms. Major landmarks, including the Eiffel Tower and the Louvre, also announced early closures. Meanwhile, Italy placed 16 cities on its highest alert. Meteorologists likened conditions to the 2003 heat wave that caused an estimated 80,000 deaths across Europe, warning Europe is warming at twice the global average. France confirmed its first Ebola case on Wednesday in a doctor who recently returned from a humanitarian mission in the Democratic Republic of Congo. French authorities placed the doctor in isolation and identified the five passengers seated near him on the flight to France. The French Health Ministry said the risk to the wider European population remains low. The World Health Organization chief urged against panic, saying that fewer than 30 Ebola cases have been detected outside Africa in the past 50 years. Congo's outbreak of the rare Bundibugyo strain has now infected 1,118 people and killed 291, the most confirmed cases within the first month of any Ebola episode on record. Keiko Fujimori will become Peru's first elected female president on her fourth attempt after taking an unbeatable lead with nearly 98% of votes counted on Tuesday. Fujimori narrowly defeated leftist Congressman Roberto Sanchez in a June runoff in one of the closest elections in the country's history. Sanchez has alleged fraud and refused to recognize the result, though international observers said both rounds proceeded normally. The daughter of former President Alberto Fujimori, who governed in the 1990s and was later imprisoned for human rights abuses, has proposed reviving a controversial faceless judges system and closer ties with Washington. Her five-year term begins on July 28th. Chu Ji-hyun, Arirang News.
1: You'll want to keep an umbrella handy on your way home. There are more clouds across the country today, bringing scattered showers, and these showers will continue through tomorrow morning. Rainfall amounts will vary significantly by region, ranging from 5 to as much as 80 millimeters. Tomorrow, ozone levels are expected to reach bad levels in some areas, and UV levels will be very high nationwide. Some parts of the Jeollado provinces, Gwangju, as well as Jinju in Gyeongsangnam-do province and Jeju Island will see UV levels reach the extreme category. So be sure to wear sunscreen and try to stay out of direct sunlight whenever possible. As for temperatures, Seoul will start the day at 18 degrees, Chuncheon at 16 degrees, Busan at 20 degrees. Then by the afternoon, Seoul will get up to 30 degrees, Daegu 28 degrees, Gwangju 29 degrees. Looking ahead to the weekend, skies will be mostly clear across the country. Now here's a look at the weather around the world.

Whoever wears the crown must bear its weight. What did the weight of the golden crown mean to the rulers of Silla 1500 years ago? When it was first excavated, the golden crown was found flattened and folded into a cone shape, covering the face of the deceased. This dazzling artifact, was it merely a funerary object placed to guard the tomb, or a true crown that once stood at the very peak of living power? Those who believe it was worn point to its tree-shaped ornaments, arguing that silver was mixed in, allowing the decorations to stand firm without bending. The exact purpose remains unknown, a symbol of royal authority and life, and as a final gesture of respect, being placed over the face to honor him with the highest form of tribute. The gold belt discovered alongside the crown likewise attests to the sacred authority of its wearer. Each shimmering gold plate is etched with symbols of authority. The golden crown and belt hallmarks of Silla's golden age and flourishing renaissance still rate an enduring golden presence today. Only those who bore its weight could possess the Silla's crown and belt, a dazzling testament to Silla's enduring legacy.

0: drawing more fans from all over the world. Local consumer prices continue to hover at the 2% sense rate in April. Training the robots to allow the visually impaired the chance to better indulge in cultural experiences. Like the number of hybrid cars are registered in South Korea surpassed 2 million units. Locally developed Yuri Rocket.
1: On Press Perspective today, we shed light on an annual peace forum in the southern resort island of Jeju that also includes the candidates who are hoping to lead the United Nations next.

0: Hello and welcome to Press Perspective for this Thursday, June 25th here in Seoul. I'm Min Sun Hee. Today we shed light on the Jeju Forum for Peace and Prosperity before touching upon South Korea's competitive edge in the global arena and then moving on to its prospects of membership to the G7. For more on this, I have Fabian Kretschmer with German news agency DPA here in the studio. Fabian, welcome back.
1: Always a pleasure to be here.
0: I also have Rui Valdez with Spanish news agency EFE Spain. Rui, it's great to have you here.
2: Thanks for the invitation.
0: Fabian, we start with you. The Jeju Forum for Peace and Prosperity marked its second day today, that is Thursday, and before we delve into its agenda for this year, let's begin with a brief background about the forum itself.
2: Yeah, happy to do so. Yeah, the Jeju Peace Forum was first launched in 2001, a long time ago, a quarter century ago, and that was on the first anniversary of the Inter-Korean Summit from 2000, so basically during the time of sunshine policy approachment between North and South Korea. And the Jeju Peace Forum was basically to promote peace and prosperity on the Korean Peninsula. At that time, it was held by like every 2 years, then it moved to be held every year since, I think, 2012, and it also broadened in terms of scope, like became from like a Korean forum to a more regional and then global forum. Also the topics that are covered became more widely. I mean, now there's also climate change, technological challenges, you name it, education. So it is really a very important forum where scholars meet, politicians, former politicians, a lot of media personnel, journalists come there, experts, also the civil society. And yeah, this year, for example, the agenda is reinventing cooperation in a fragmented world, and the title already says it. The landscape is changing. We have almost like resemblance of the Cold Era block building. We have like the Western front and the like maybe Chinese front, if you can say it like this. So it becomes more complicated. Also free trade, the era of free trade is a little bit over. States become more protectionist. I think all this will be addressed during the Jeju Peace Forum. Technological challenges, AI is a big topic. Then, of course, energy transition, a sustainable future, that is a big topic. I can name you some of the speakers, the prominent speakers that are invited. Rafael Grossi from the International Atomic Energy Agency, Michelle Bachelet, the former Chilean president. You have Harry Harris, a former U.S. ambassador to South Korea. Actually, a lot of basically the leading event for South Korea. I mean, Switzerland has the Davos World Economic Forum, Germany has the Munich Security Conference, Singapore has the Shangri-La Defense Dialogue, and South Korea has the Jeju Peace Forum.
0: Right, and speaking about the chief of the IAEA, Rafael Grossi, he was actually here for a session that took place on this Thursday that Arirang TV also carried live. This particular session, it received quite a bit of media attention. Do tell us why.
3: Yes, exactly. Also I follow Grossi a lot in our work. I guess he has a very busy schedule because he was in Japan yesterday, I think, since 2 days ago. And then I guess he's stopping in Jeju just for the forum, and then he's going back to Japan. This session that he participated in is called Reimagining Multilateralism, and it's a dialogue with the UN Secretary General candidates. Of course, one of the main interests of the session is to see them, their visions on the role of the UN, the, I guess, broadly acknowledged crisis that multilateralism is facing these days with multiple wars, the main powerful countries bypassing international law, nuclear armament in North Korea, or potential or negotiations about it in the conflict in the Middle East with Iran. So yeah, basically in this session that it was shown, of course, in Arirang, what mostly they focused in was that I was mentioning about in the role of the UN, because they wanted to show what, let's say, what would they do in a way if they get the get the position of Secretary General in this organization. At the same time, there was some space to talk about nuclear proliferation that Rafael Grossi mentioned about. It was interesting because in the participants, especially the candidates, didn't really touch upon directly into countries. You could tell Grossi, in a way, avoided to mention Iran by itself. He just mentioned the

0: Middle East problems, but he did said that or pointed out all the concerns related to the potential nuclear armament in certain parts of that region. And also he pointed out about North Korea, telling the audience that, of course, because they're in South Korea, they are quite familiar with all the problems related with Pyongyang and all these ambitions that they have to have a stronger nuclear power. In general, this session puts Korea again in the center of attention because it's they managed to gather all these candidates in the same place. As Fabian was saying, former president of Chile, Michelle Bachelet, was part of it remotely, but all the other ones were there. Maria Fernanda Espinosa, former president of the UN General Assembly, former foreign minister of Ecuador, Rafael Grossi, as I mentioned, Rebecca Greenspan, which is a secretary general of UN Trade and Development, former president of Senegal. So with this, we would say that it was a very, probably one of the most interesting sessions that this forum is having.
1: Right, and that forum took place, of course, on this Thursday afternoon. Fabian, let's now move on to another issue of interest. South Korea, it has been found to rank 21st place in the world competitiveness ranking for this year. Could you tell us a bit more about this particular standing and its significance?
2: I think it's quite significant. It's basically the second highest ranking that, the second highest position that South Korea has achieved in this ranking ever since it was included in this ranking, and that has been the case since, I think, the late 1990s. So only in 2024 has South Korea achieved a slightly higher position with a 20th place. So it's good news. Basically, the ranking found that in terms of infrastructure, and that includes technological infrastructure, there was a big edge up, like a big improvement. Also in terms of I think business efficiency, labor productivity, South Korea developed well. So I think that's an achievement that the government also can be proud of, and also the companies can be proud of. If you look at the first spots, I think number one is Singapore, Hong Kong, Switzerland, and then interestingly Taiwan. Those are the four places. You see that those are rather small countries, and the media here as well as the governments have been very fast to point out that if you only include major economies of a certain size and like GDP per capita more than $30,000 and more than 50 million people in terms of population, then South Korea, I think, would rank even on the second place only after the US. That's quite interesting. But this ranking also pointed out some challenges that are ahead, and non-surprisingly, the demographic change, the aging of society can pose a risk to the growth rates, the energy supply for the semiconductor industry that is very important here in South Korea. That is also a risk factor. We've seen that during the war in Iran. So there are some challenges, but I think South Korea is on a good track, I would say.
1: Right, and staying with this, Rui, how does South Korea standing compared to that of its other global partners?
0: Yes, Fabian already explained, of course, the background and the position, how South Korea climbed, but one of the most interesting points as well is how South Korea is above major industrial economies such as Germany, United Kingdom, and Japan. As Fabian mentioned, Korea is placed 21st. Germany is on 23rd, United Kingdom 24th, and Japan on the 30th. This is a message that Korea is not longer catching up. And we have seen this in several branches, as you may call it, or for example, in the stock market, or different parts of the economy, or types of investment. Now you see South Korea with SK Hynix growing in the semiconductor industry. So yeah, this in a way is also has been the kind of change of approach of the current administration of Lee, Lee Jae-myung, where they're now seeing that South Korea is already consolidated. It's not about anymore catching up. It's just how it is. Now they have a seat on the table, and this result in the competitive index shows that. There's also something interesting in general for the Asian continent. There was a strong Asian performance, even above South Korea. Singapore is the first place of this ranking. Hong Kong is ranking second. Taiwan comes fourth, and China climbed to the 12th. All these countries are above South Korea, but we can still say that South Korea seems to be catching up to this area. Fabian already mentioned why South Korea do this. Business efficiency and infrastructure seem to be two elements that were part of this successful result. And the weak spots, demographic,

0: But also they say economic performance and government efficiency could have room for improvement. There was a reaction from the president when this index was published. And yeah, he was saying that this shows how Korea is leading in different areas like politics, economy, including semiconductors and defense, culture. And he also mentioned the part of culture, Hallyu, the whole Korean wave, like K-pop.
1: Right, that quite a number of pundits believe the soft power has also raised our standing in the global arena then. Fabien, with regard to partnership on the global stage, there is renewed talk about expanding the G7 to the G8 by including South Korea. What has triggered this latest talk?
2: Well, you can say that South Korea is already a very regular guest at those G7 meetings, certainly this year, last year. Actually, since 2020, there were only, I think, 2 years where South Korea did not join. So South Korea is already participating very actively in those G7 meetings. Why not formalize it to make it a G8 meeting? I would say you can make a strong case for it. First of all, the Indo-Pacific region is the center of gravity, like geopolitically, that's where things happening. Economically, it's, I would argue, the most dynamic region, and South Korea is in the middle of it and is driving those developments as well. Yeah, South Korea as a semiconductor powerhouse, as a major democracy here in the region, I think it would make sense to include South Korea. Why could you be cautious about it? I think joining the G7 meetings comes with maybe some risks, or risk is too strong of a word, but there will be also a discussion of other states who want to join as well. I mean, Australia is having strong interest in that. India also voiced some interest to join the meetings as a official member. So if you start to include more members, I think there could be a discussion. And I think the South Korean government has been rather cautious in letting the G7 members actively invite South Korea instead of like demanding it or being too outspoken about it. But yeah, South Korea as a cultural powerhouse, as a economic powerhouse, I think it would be also making sense to be more active in the diplomatic stage.
1: Right, and staying with this, Rui, during Mr. Trump's first term at the top office, he actually suggested including South Korea as well as countries like India and Australia to the G7. What was the response to that suggestion back then?
0: Well, back then we were living in a slightly different geopolitical situation. Another country that Trump suggested to be included was Russia. And that is one of the main reasons that proposal kind of lost strength. Probably many pundits says that if he wouldn't have included Russia back then, maybe more serious discussions would have been taken into. But yeah, so one of those obstacles is Russia at the time. The international community is still, well, now it's getting war with the war against Ukraine. But also at the time there was this how do you say, like controversial way of seeing the annexation of Crimea in 2014. So yeah, Russia has always been uncomfortable for the members of that group. There was also a big element in terms of the relations between Japan, who is a member of the G7, and South Korea. Back in the day, Prime Minister was Shinzo Abe in Japan, the president of that time was Moon Jae-in, and the relationship between those two countries were not great. As opposed to now, we could say it, even though current President Lee Jae-myung is from the same party as Moon Jae-in, we have seen careful attempts to improve the relationship with Japan. So probably taking into account the elements that Fabian was saying before, probably that specific part has really changed, and maybe there's more potential to give that proposal again and now say, okay, try to convince Japan to not oppose. What I'm saying about this opposition, because it was reported, but many, Yonhap News did quoted our official on the presidential office back then saying or kind of acknowledging that Japan was a big obstacle to take South Korea as a member. But well, as I say, that changed. Other element why that proposal kind of lost strength was it was a time of COVID. And the US presidential elections were very near, so they were seeing were very unstable times, and the focus on each country was very different as it is now. This doesn't mean that this could change maybe now. Things are slightly different. They're clearly not stable, but different. So let's see.
1: Right, they are different for sure. Fabian, we have time to touch upon one more story before we end. I'd like to go back to rankings. This is another one. American finance company MSCI, it kept South Korean stock market within its emerging market category, despite talk about a potential advancement into the developed market bracket. What were the reasons behind this latest assessment, and what has been the Lee Jae-myung administration's response?
2: Yeah, actually, this is quite an interesting story because if you look at the economic fundamentals of the South Korean economy, then clearly it has to move up to the developed market bracket. And the KOSPI, the stock index here in South Korea, has been the biggest success story of all the major indexes. I mean, just this year to date, the KOSPI started, I think, with slightly above 4,000 points. Today it closed with 9,000 points, slightly above. I mean, that's, wow. Basically, you made a lot of money if you invested in the KOSPI. And if the Korean stock market would have been moved to the developed market bracket, then of course this would psychologically extend the bull run. It would attract much more foreign investment. Why has that not happened yet? Well, MSCI said that they see a lot of achievements in terms of reform, but I put it in simple words, the financial system is not as open yet as it should be. For example, for foreign investors, if they want to invest in Korean stocks, there are still regulatory hurdles. If you want to trade the Korean won, the currency, outside of the country, there are still some barriers. And I think MSCI is a little bit cautious yet. They see the reforms happening, but they want to see them unfold and then wait first. And I think the South Korean government has been reacting rather modest and humble and say, yeah, we will do our best to improve and extend our reforms, and then hope that sooner than later, we get included in the upper bracket of market. And I'm sure this will probably happen.
1: Right, indeed. Rui, as Fabian mentioned, the benchmark South Korean KOSPI, it regained the 9,000 mark on this Thursday, but it ended slightly low, I believe, at 8,930. Do tell us more about how it's been faring since its plunge of about 10% on Tuesday, was it?
0: Mm-hmm. Yes, exactly. So let's start on Tuesday. On Tuesday, the alarm set up. They say, it is reported that KOSPI loses almost practically 10%. This, of course, triggered some concerns about some bubble in the AI sector, as these fears can kind of come and go after the cycle on semiconductors and everything related to this industry. That time, the US stock market also was down, so there was a connection made between those two phenomenons. And the Korea Exchange, the operator of the stock market, activated a 20-minute circuit breaker after the KOSPI dropped more than 8%. This is not usual. This is the fourth circuit breaker this year, but it's the 10th in the history made in the stock market. Why is this important? Four only this year means that, yes, KOSPI, not a doubt, has been so successful, like Fabian was saying, but still volatile. You get these curves that are quite drastic, these things can happen. But then going to Wednesday and today, KOSPI recover 3% on Wednesday, more than 5% today, and like you say, closing very close to the 9,000 points. And this also related to the successful results with American chip semiconductor manufacturer Micron that gave results that were higher than expected. So there was some kind of relief that maybe this was not really about a bubble in the AI industry. And also, what I would say is the biggest story, at least in South Korea, related to the stock market, is the story about SK Hynix, as I was saying. On Monday and Tuesday, SK Hynix became the company with the highest market capitalization in the whole Korean stock market. Samsung was having that top spot for 26 years. Of course, Samsung say that if you take into account preferred stocks, additional stocks that they have other conditions, this would not happen. But still, the phenomenon happened like that, and with the records, yeah, this hasn't happened in 26 years, which is a very strong signal that there's like a really strong competitor to Samsung Electronics, and not a bad signal for the economy. Both companies in general are giving positive results, but now instead of just having one, we have two, and it's going to be very interesting to see if this bet on AI chips, HBM memories that SK Hynix has betted and succeeded, how long it will last, how Samsung will catch up, sorry to say it like that, Samsung already catch up. They're fighting almost very tightly in that market capitalization numbers, but how this race will happen, it has become, at least for us, the most interesting part right now in the KOSPI.
1: Right, for sure. It's an exciting race to keep our eyes on. All right, Rahim, I'm afraid that's all the time we have. Thank you so much for your time and your thoughts.
0: Thank you.
1: Fabian, thank you very much for your insights. On that note, we end Thursday's edition of Press Perspective. Thank you for watching. Be sure to join us again same time tomorrow.

0: The world is no longer connected.
1: We are moving in different directions.
2: How far and fast can this actually go?
0: No more declarations.
1: We need to turn these promises into reality.
3: It's breaking apart!
1: If everything is divided, can we still find peace?
3: This is how we reinvent cooperation.
4: Oh, 얘들아, 잠깐만, 잠깐만. 우리 뭐 좀 까먹은 거 같지 않아?
5: It feels a bit off. You might even wonder if it was made incorrectly. Let's take a closer look. Its nose is naturally lifted. The ears are laid back, and it roars with its mouth open down to the finely detailed fangs. The beard flows back and details around the eyes, mouth, tail, and feet are rendered using the incision technique, bringing the piece vividly to life. On top of the lid, seated at a slight angle, the creature is a lion. In Buddhism, lions are regarded as mystical guardians of truth. And during the Goryeo dynasty, many Celadon works were crafted in the form of lions. Though lions are seen as brave and powerful, this one feels endearingly cute, but no less significant. The smoke rising from the burner passes through the holes in the lid and slowly escapes into the air through the lion's mouth. As for the lid, an additional tier was raised on top, carefully placing the lion above it, while the body of the burner is adorned with expansive cloud motifs. What truly makes this incense burner shine is that subtle twist in perspective. Rather than centered, it's set slightly off to one side, gently breaking away from the conventional idea of a perfect symmetry. Small yet confident, off-center yet beautiful, the essence of Goryeo Celadon defying convention. Shall we be drawn into the quiet charm of this piece, whose imperfection creates its own perfection?

0: The moment we wear it, our spirits lift. It helps us grow strong in body and in mind. As we wear it, we learn patience and respect. The belt system motivates students to strive harder and continue growing. This uniform shapes movement into grace and turns performance into something thrilling. Now, embraced around the world, Taekwondo shares our culture, philosophy, and values with pride and spirit. 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Be with Taekwondo.
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1: And hello, global fans. I'm your Simply Special MC, Alan of Gravity. Great to see you all.
2: Alan, let's do our best today. Oh, MC Hui.
1: MC Lun.
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3: 잘 안 맞네.
1: And to all of our fans in the audience today, please cheer loudly for us and our artist. Your support is everything. 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
2: Great idea.
1: 제가 셋내꺼 하면 함께 화이팅 해주세요.
2: Okay.
1: 셋내꺼 화이팅!
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1: All right.
2: We've introduced ourselves and greeted our audience, so I think we're ready to introduce today's lineup.
1: I think so too. Today's lineup is a fantastic one.
2: Mm-hmm. First, we have two acts who are here to add a splash of luscious green to the summer. It's Lisa Nguyen and Wish.
1: And this group is far from ordinary, pulling you into their world with their next level aura. It's the one and only X-Love. Music, start!

0: you, thank you.
1: Alan, congratulations on your comeback. And it's a full-length album with 12 songs.
0: That's right.
1: Since you're at Simply K-Pop, I'll give you a chance to promo it. Let's go.
0: All right, sweet. Well, Dare to Crave is an album that confronts our inner selves and gives voice to our deepest desires. It is an all-bop, non-skip album, so please show it lots of love.
1: Oh, and I like the title song. 너무 좋더라고요.
0: 샌넥고
1: 너무 좋더라고요.
0: Thank you, thank you.
1: 진짜 진짜 진심이에요. And I heard you actually participated a lot in the production process. How was it?
0: Well, I'm sure you can relate to it as well, but for the most part, it has been fun, but meeting tight deadlines, not so fun.
1: Not so fun, I agree. Then aside from the title song, what's your favorite track and can you sing it for us?
0: Well, my favorite track changes day by day, but I guess for today, it will be Love Me Again. And I'll actually sing a little snippet for you guys.
1: Ooh, let's go! Wow.
0: Tell me that you are still there and I'll be there. I wish we start all over again.
1: Ooh, 너무 잘해. 너무 잘하는데? 너무 잘하는데요, 형? Since Alan's got the studio hyped up, let's carry this energy to the next stage. Music, start!

0: I do. What?
1: Not you. The weather. The weather. And just like the current hot weather outside in Korea, the key to surviving the heat is to hydrate. Make sure to drink lots of water and don't catch a cold either by being under the AC for too long.
2: Let's be real, Alan. On days this hot, all we need is a little recharge from your beautiful visuals. Ooh. 솔직히 맞죠? 앨런 형 비주얼 보면 더위가 싹 가시죠?
1: Where did you learn to talk like that, Davey?
2: I learned from 작가님들.
1: All right.
2: It's all 대본, 여러분. Then to help us all survive this heat, 3-second 애교 time. 셋, 넷, go!
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2: 형, 너무... You were so cute, 형. 너무 귀여웠죠, 여러분? I bet everyone watching online 100% recharged 됐습니다.
1: All right. Good. As long as you guys are recharged. Let's just forget what just happened with our next performance. Here is Pow and X Unit's music.

0: Davey, since we travel overseas often, you know exactly what you need to pack, right?
1: I do.
0: What is one thing you always take with you?
1: I always take lip balm with me because I need my lips moisturized every time because you never know what will happen.
0: Yes, I agree with that.
1: More agree, yeah.
0: No, I agree with that. Yeah, it's okay. Always good to keep your lips moist.
1: Okay.
0: Well, there's actually a little something that you always take with you that I saw something.
1: Oh.
0: No, let's do that again. I actually saw a little something that you always take with you.
1: Oh.
0: And that is spicy buttock sauce.
1: Well, how'd you know? It's definitely an item I can't part with. Then Alan, what do you always pack?
0: I always like to make sure I stay fit when I go overseas. So I always bring workout clothes and running shoes.
1: Mm.
0: Yes, and more important than anything, since we are artists.
1: Yes, we are.
0: I always bring my music with me.
1: Oh.
0: Yes, and for my upcoming overseas trip, I'll be sure to add these songs to my playlist.
1: Oh, which songs? Tell us.
0: Returning with the summer, the Billboard Rookies, New Era. And if you look up the word youth in the dictionary, this group will be listed there. It is Nows. Let's go see them now. Music, stop.

0: Alan, since we've gotten closer during this MC time,
1: yes.
0: 우리 원래 친했지만,
1: that's right.
0: Let's play a balance game to see if we vibe well together.
1: Okay, that sounds fun. Let's
0: okay.
1: do it.
0: Okay, I'll go first. Since it's summer, watermelon versus peaches. 10, 4, go!
1: Watermelon!
0: Okay, come on. 지금까지 맞았어?
1: Yes. Well, I think this time, Naked versus Senneko.
0: Okay. 하나, 둘, 셋. Senneko! Oh my god! 서로 양보하면 어떡해.
1: No. But
0: 근데 진짜, honestly, I like Senneko better than Naked.
1: Really?
0: Honestly.
1: I mean, it's a good song. I agree.
0: It is.
1: But Naked, it's so suitable for the summer, no?
0: It is. Because
1: yeah.
0: I won't say it. Okay. I'll do the last one.
1: All right.
0: Simply K-pop versus... Oh, really?
1: Oh, no, this is...
0: After like a... School Club. No. 10, 4, go! Simply Whoa! K-pop! Oh, no!
1: Oh, no!
0: 아니, 근데 나는 After School Club... 뭐, 나는 Simply가 더 좋아.
1: Well, honestly, it's produced by the same producers.
0: Oh, really?
1: So.
0: But
1: yep.
0: Simply K-pop gives me 출연료, but After School Club? I don't think so.
1: It gives you guests. No, yeah. but... We love both programs and we love Arirang.
0: Of course, I'm just joking. 우리 PD님 화내치지 마시고.
1: 님 사랑합니다.
0: 네. Okay.
1: Well, you know what they say. Great minds think differently.
0: 그치, 그치.
1: Yeah. Uh-huh. Anyways, let's hurry to our next stage. We've got Han Sung-woo, who's fully cemented his place as a soloist.
0: And get ready for a sizzling hot party that'll rule the summer. Cards here to take over. Everybody, music starts!

0: Your gateway to Korea, Simply K-Pop! The time has come to close out today's episode of Simply K-Pop. To everyone who joined us around the world, on-site and online, thank you so, so much. 여러분, 너무 감사합니다.
1: 감사합니다. Yeah, and I'm especially grateful to have all of you join today. You guys know that it's all thanks to you that today's episode shined brighter, right?
0: Yay!
1: Thank you guys so much once again.
0: Yes, we'll return next time with more incredible K-pop artists. So until then, stay hydrated and well during this summer season.
1: Yes, we'll say goodbye here on Simply K-Pop.
0: Gateway to Korea.
1: Goodbye, everyone.
0: Bye-bye.
1: Bye-bye.
0: You can say anything to the audience if you want, Alan.

0: Are you curious about Korean cultural heritage?
1: If you are a fan of Korean culture and history, listen up. Korean cultural heritage is based on a 5,000-year history.
0: The whole country is like a massive museum because it possesses such diverse cultural properties. Let's not wait any longer and take a look.
1: First, for beginners, for those who are not familiar with Korea, let's start with the world famous list.
0: You can see how Korea's beautiful traditional patterns and historical features have been preserved.
1: And don't forget to experience Korea's intangible cultural heritage. From Ganggang Sulle to Taechum, there's just so many exciting cultural heritages to experience.
0: These are for intermediate level tourists who have already visited Korea and its famous attractions. You might even be standing in a World Heritage Site right now.
1: How about searching for intangible cultural heritage that you can experience? 한소리, 제주 해녀 diving, 김장. Make some unforgettable memories while having fun.
0: Last but not least, the advanced level. It's the memory of the World Register. Korea possesses an extensive documentary heritage. Korea is serious about documentation and preservation.
1: A tour of Korean cultural heritage will become a legacy of your own.
0: Why not make your own Korean cultural heritage travel itinerary?
1: Isn't it fascinating?

0: Even in a distant foreign land, there are names we must remember.
1: My father is a veteran of the Korean War. Without a military number or rank, he was an irregular soldier who dedicated himself solely to the country. Many people do not even know of their existence, but irregular soldiers like my father are true heroes who jumped into the front lines without any compensation. They are history and pride that we must remember. You are not.
0: We are on our way to visit a veteran who settled in the United States, but who always longed for his homeland, Korea. His home is located in Springfield, Virginia, just outside the capital, Washington, D.C.
2: 네, 안녕하세요.
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0: It is a typical American-style house, but in the garden, Mugunghwa flowers bloom. He planted them throughout his life so as to not forget his Korean identity. And he filled his home with Korean mother-of-pearl cabinets and decorations. Since his passing in 2009, his daughter and her husband have been tending to this house. Born in Pyongyang, he willingly enlisted in the Korean War while studying in Seoul. He immigrated to the United States in 1973 and raised five children. He was an unsung war veteran.
3: 여기는 하나의 박물관이라고 생각하면 돼요. 어머니 아버지의 박물관. 그래서 우리 눈에 보여야지 이 마음의 흡족을 느끼니까 그래서 모든 걸 지금 볼 수 있게 장식해 놓고 있어요.
0: The reason she is so sincere in honoring her father is likely because she too was a soldier who served in the Iraq War. Monica Stoy is a reserve captain who served in the U.S. Army for 20 years. Her Korean name is Choi Hae-jung. As a fellow soldier, she knows full well how precious her father's dedication was, and she always keeps it close to her heart.
3: 네, 이거는 제 아버지가 계셨던 그 유격대원들 8240 근데 United Nations Partisan Infantry Korea 그래서 UNPIK 그 아버지의 업적 또 아버지 전우들의 희생 그거를 생각하면서 자랑스럽게 설명하고 다닙니다.
0: Her father is the late Choi Kyung-jin, a soldier in the U.S. Army's 8240th Unit, which operated as an irregular force during the Korean War. Monica and her husband, Tim, a retired lieutenant colonel, set out on a rare outing. After a six-hour drive, they arrived in Fayetteville, North Carolina. The couple visits a nursing home.
4: You want me to run him over?
0: Whenever holidays approach, it is a place they naturally visit out of longing for her father.
5: He's going with a couple of

0: but I don't know if he...
1: You know, he's a good looking and
2: he's... He's a special man, whom they look up to like a father.
1: That's the problem.
0: Yeah.
2: This is Joseph Johnson, a U.S. Army Reserve major and Korean War veteran.
1: This is very short...
2: Having served as a lieutenant in a special forces unit during the Korean War, he was a training instructor for the Wolfpack unit under the 8240th where Monica's father had served.
0: Let's see, I was out on the island of Kanghwa-do.
1: Kanghwa-do?
0: Uh-huh. So that's where I moved to.
1: Right.
0: Kanghwa, and then went to Kyodong. We met up the training schedule, and it was the exact same schedule as Fort Benning has the schedule.
1: So, like weapon training or?
0: Yeah.
1: Okay.
0: We didn't get into a lot of extra stuff. Excuse me, like artillery and things like that. It was mostly infantry training.
1: Basic infantry training.
2: He remembered the 8240th unit, consisting of civilian soldiers who, despite being irregular forces, had exceptional operational capabilities.
1: Every time we come here, you know we have to sing that song.
0: Oh, I know.
1: Would you sing that song again, please?
0: Okay. Let's see.

0: President Lee Jae-myung pledged to expand its support for war veterans and bereaved family members on Thursday as South Korea marked the 76th anniversary of the outbreak of the Korean War. The Jeju Forum is bringing together global leaders to discuss AI governance, climate action, and regional security, while contenders for the UN's top job share their vision for the organization's future. Rescue efforts are underway in Venezuela after back-to-back powerful earthquakes killed at least 32 people and left more than 700 others injured, with both of these tolls expected to rise. On this day, commemorating the 76th anniversary of the outbreak of the Korean War, President Lee Jae-myung vowed to honor heroes and maintain peace on the Korean Peninsula. Our Yoon Jung-min has our top story tonight.
1: The South Korean Commander-in-Chief commemorated the outbreak of the Korean War 76 years ago by attributing today's peace and prosperity to the devotion and sacrifices made by war veterans.
2: 조국의 명운이 백척 간두에 섰을 때 자신의 모든 것을 바쳐가며 전장을 누빈 영웅들의 고귀한 희생과 헌신으로 일궈진 것입니다.
1: President Lee Jae-myung vowed to bolster support for veterans and the bereaved families of those killed in the war, calling for extraordinary compensation for their extraordinary sacrifices. He also vowed to keep the peninsula free from any concern of conflict.
2: 강력한 국방력으로 국민과 영토를 지키고 전쟁이 일어날 걱정도 싸울 필요도 없는 진정한 평화의 한반도를 반드시 만들어내겠습니다.
1: He also thanked the UN veterans, adding that their solidarity evolved into today's steadfast partnership with South Korea, and that the country bears a responsibility to repay the debt of gratitude it owes them.
2: 유엔 참전 용사들의 한국 방문 초청을 비롯한 보훈 외교를 더욱 확대하여 참호 속에서 싹튼 영대의 정신이 미래 세대에도 살아 숨쉴 수 있도록
1: On Thursday, the government confirmed awards for three members of the non-regular forces whose distinguished service during the Korean War had not been fully recognized. Later in the day, the president met surviving veterans for a feast to honor their devotion and sacrifices, noting South Korea's elevated global status today and the veterans' devotion along the way. Yoon Jung-min, Arirang News.
0: And the memories of the Korean War are being preserved by the veterans who lived through it, including a man in his 90s who has donated his handwritten battlefield records to help keep those memories alive for future generations. Our Kim Bo-kyung tells us more.
3: Private First Class Han Hee-na served in the Korean War as a member of the reconnaissance company under the Armored Battalion of the Capital Division. Born in 1930 in Hamgyong-bukdo province, he dreamed of becoming an engineer, but when the Korean War broke out, he fought in the ROK Army, hoping he could one day pursue his dream in a free democratic country. He has weaved together fragments of his memories from the war that he personally experienced and published a book.
4: It wasn't just once or twice. I survived many times when I could have died, and even I think it's a miracle that I'm still alive. I believe I faced those moments bravely and fought hard to stay alive. I wanted future generations to learn about sacrificing for their country.
3: And beyond that, the man, now in his 90s, recently visited the Army Archives Management Group to donate handwritten records of battles he went through. Since 2020, it has been gathering and restoring more than 81,000 Korean War military records, with around 50,000 have been restored to date. The war veteran took a look at the restoration process and thanked the archives for their efforts and for a chance to visit the place.
5: The records of the Korean War contain the sacrifice and dedication of those who served before us and are an important part of our national heritage. We will preserve these records and pass them on to future generations.
3: Veteran Han visited the Army Headquarters Hall of Honor and found the name of Staff Sergeant Kim Byung-chil, his superior and comrade who died in his place during the Battle of Sandugokgan, one of the major mountain battles on the Eastern Front of the Korean War. As he gently touched Kim's name and seemed to recall those days, he saluted with respect, with tears running down his face.
0: The memories of a war veteran preserved through his records and writings can help future generations understand history and reflect on the meaning of patriotism. Kim Bo-kyung, Arirang News, Gaeryeong. The island of Jeju has long billed itself as an island of peace. And on Thursday, that identity came sharply into focus as the 21st Jeju Forum for Peace and Prosperity kicked off with its core program under this year's theme, Reinventing Cooperation in a Fragmented World. Our Moon Hae-ryun tells us more.
6: Gathered on the southern island of Jeju on Thursday, world leaders and senior diplomats confronted a question that has grown harder to answer with each passing year: how to rebuild trust and cooperation in an increasingly fragmented world. In a pre-recorded message, President Lee Jae-myung described Jeju as a place that turned historical tragedy into reconciliation, and said the forum's mission grows more urgent as wars and global challenges deepen. It is a mission the government is now taking more seriously than ever. This year, South Korea's Ministry of Foreign Affairs joined as co-host for the first time. Speakers throughout the ceremony warned that no country can tackle climate change, artificial intelligence, or security threats alone. That warning found a sharp echo in remarks from UN Secretary General Antonio Guterres.
7: We meet at a deeply challenging moment for humanity. Geopolitical tensions are rising, conflicts are causing immense suffering, and it also means listening beyond the usual rules of power, as you are doing in Jeju.
6: India's external affairs minister argued that fragmentation is now a permanent feature of the international landscape, but not necessarily an obstacle to progress.
8: This forum is discussing a fragmented world as a problem and reinventing cooperation as a solution. I agree with both the diagnosis and the treatment.
6: He argued that today's fragmentation is more complex than historical divisions, shaped not by clear strategic lines, but by intertwined forces of economic rivalry, technology competition, and eroding trust, all of which demand broader and deeper cooperation to navigate. That conversation carried into the following world leader session, where a panel of former heads of government debated where multilateralism has gone wrong and what middle powers can do to right it. Former UN Secretary General Ban Ki-moon warned that the major powers are no longer communicating as they once did, while a former Indonesian president argued that middle powers cannot remain passive. They must actively use multilateral institutions as a counterweight to great power unilateralism.
9: Throughout the remainder of the three-day event, sessions hosted by multiple organizations will tackle the topics of AI governance, regional security, and multilateralism in more detail. Moon Hae-ryun, Arirang News, Jeju.
0: The future leadership of the United Nations is also taking center stage in Jeju. Candidates for Secretary General have gathered to share how they would restore confidence in the world body at a critical moment for multilateralism. Our Oh Soo-young has the details.
10: Multilateralism is dialogue in practice. At a time when conflicts, geopolitical rivalries, and declining trust in international institutions are testing the global order, contenders for the United Nations Secretary General have gathered on Jeju Island to share their priorities for the future of the world organization. The special dialogue forms part of this year's Jeju Forum, livecast globally by Arirang TV. Against a backdrop of growing fragmentation, each candidate outlined priorities for strengthening the UN and restoring confidence in multilateral cooperation.
11: The UN is the beating heart of multilateralism, but has the responsibility and the legitimacy to bring all regions, all actors, banks, the private sector, and of course member states together to solve the current challenges of our times.
10: Rebecca Grinspan, chief of the UN Trade Agency, said a culture of partnership must be fostered.
12: The UN is unique, but it's not alone. So we need to include the private sector in the conversation, especially, for example, in the frontier of knowledge and the frontier of technology. for responsible AI and to close the gaps in the digital space.
10: Rafael Grossi, head of the UN's nuclear watchdog, emphasized that the UN should be the principal force for multilateralism.
13: At the end of the day, the UN continues to be the only sole global platform, because all these groupings, in all their beauty and effectiveness, cannot reflect global preoccupations. They reflect partial visions.
10: Former Chilean President Michelle Bachelet joined the discussion virtually, calling for the need to enhance dialogue and respect for human rights. In an interview with Arirang TV, former President of Senegal Macky Sall said multilateralism must be built on the foundation of the development agenda.
14: That is why we must place issues such as access to clean drinking water, electricity, resource development and employment of young people at the center of the global agenda.
10: Opening the session, former UN Secretary General Ban Ki-moon said the next leader of the United Nations will write an epic next chapter.
15: The next Secretary General of the United Nations will have the rare privilege of rebuilding shattered trust in multilateralism and demonstrating convincingly and concretely that the United Nations can still make a real tangible difference in the lives of ordinary people everywhere in this world.
6: For more than two decades, the Jeju Forum has served as a platform for dialogue to advance peace and prosperity. And this year's edition brings together these leading visions to restore common ground and cooperation in an increasingly divided world. Oh Soo-young, Arirang News, Jeju.
0: Korea is rushing to build a second mega-scale semiconductor cluster outside the capital region, backed by unprecedented state support. Now, this would be the nation's second such a project, with one in Yongin, Gyeonggi-do province already in the works. Joining us in the studio tonight to discuss this further is our business and economy reporter, Kim Do-yeon. Welcome, Do-yeon.
16: Good to be here.
0: Do-yeon, so let's start with the top-level move. So President Lee Jae-myung is meeting with the world's top two memory chip makers, which happened to be Korean, SK Hynix and Samsung. There must be a big one coming, right?
16: That's right. Like you said, it is reported that President Lee and Samsung Electronics Chairman Lee Jae-myung just had dinner behind closed doors earlier today, following a similar meeting with SK Group's chairman last week. As the world's leading memory chip makers amid the AI boom, the president is aligning with them to secure their commitments to this massive regional project. The core agenda is a second mega cluster for semiconductor production, driven by a massive corporate investment estimated at up to 400 trillion won, or about 260 billion US dollars. Now, to back this corporate funding, the Ministry of Trade, Industry and Resources issued a legislative notice earlier today. This decree provides legal framework for massive state support. Crucially, the government promises to cover up to 100% of the installation cost for critical infrastructure such as power grids and water supply in provincial clusters. It will also expedite licensing through a fast-track system and relax financial regulations, such as easing the strict separation of industrial and financial capital, to help these companies secure the massive funding required from outside private equity.
0: You know, it is an astronomical amount of money, but building these fabrication plants could take years. So the question is the investment timely? I mean, is there a risk that the AI boom might cool down even before the factories, you know, open?
16: Right. But experts argue that not investing right now is actually a bigger risk. Mm. So global tech giants around the world are pouring roughly 1,100 trillion won into AI infrastructure this year alone, triggering a fierce game of chicken in the memory chip market. In this industry, the winner takes all, and those who fail to secure a dominant position simply cannot survive.
17: We need to widen the gap so competitors cannot catch up. If you do not secure a leading position, you cannot survive. That is why expanding investments right now is absolutely critical.
16: And regarding the longevity of the boom, industry veterans are highly confident. Experts also note that the structural demand for these chips is built to last, dismissing concerns of a short-lived trend.
18: The ripple effect of AI is immense, and there are currently very few alternatives to our existing semiconductor structures. For that reason, this chip demand will easily last for the next 10 to 20 years.
0: So the structural demand is solid. Let's move to the infrastructure. Why is the government once again looking outside the capital region, and what exactly are the infrastructure needs for this massive new site?
16: Right, so the government is framing this massive expansion as a critical point to have the regional balanced growth. The enforcement decree issued today explicitly favors areas outside the capital region for new special semiconductor zones. Now, President Lee Jae-myung emphasized that distributing this industrial weight away from Seoul is essential for long-term national development. Take a listen.
19: 수도권의 기관의 핵심 인프라는 그것대로 고도화해 나가고 동시에 지방 곳곳에 새로운 산업 경제 기반을 구축해 수도권과 지방이 함께 윈윈하는 모두의 성장 시대를 반드시 열어가야 합니다. 이에 관한 구체적 청사진을 곧 국민 여러분께 보고 드릴 예정입니다.
16: As he said, this is absolutely not a cut down on the existing Yongin cluster that's currently in the works. Rather, the explosive AI demand is forcing Samsung and SK to accelerate their capital region construction plans by a full decade. With those timelines compressed to the mid-2030s, the greater Seoul area will simply exhaust its available land, power, and water by 2035, which adds another reason to look beyond the capital region. Now, as for the new plan that's in the works, the official announcement is set to come out soon, according to the president, and reports say it'll be early next week.
0: Let's see what the blueprint looks like next week. Toyon, thank you for the wrap-up.
16: Thanks for having me.

0: The death toll from Venezuela's twin earthquakes has climbed to 164, with authorities declaring a state of emergency. Our Park Tae-ryung reports.
1: Two powerful earthquakes struck western Venezuela on Wednesday just after 6 p.m. local time, causing at least 32 casualties and injuring about 700 people. The first, a magnitude 7.2 quake, hit about 160 kilometers west of Caracas. Less than a minute later, a 7.5 tremor brought down buildings, trapping people under rubble and leaving the authorities bracing for heavy casualties. Video footage showed emergency workers climbing through the ruins of a collapsed building in the capital, while distraught relatives sought help for loved ones believed to be trapped. Residents across the region expressed fear and anxiety.
2: I was really shocked. It was unbelievable. You can see how everyone around here is reacting. We're all scared. People are afraid to go back into their homes.
1: The U.S. Geological Survey said their model estimated a 39% chance the number of dead is between 1,000 and 10,000, and a 37% chance the figure lies between 10,000 and 100,000. The estimated economic losses are between 1 and 4% of Venezuela's GDP. Venezuela's interim president, Delcy Rodriguez, declared a national state of emergency following the powerful earthquakes and more than 20 aftershocks. She added that the number of casualties is expected to rise as rescue workers continue searching through the rubble. Meanwhile, a powerful earthquake also struck northern Japan on Thursday morning. According to the Japan Meteorological Agency, the magnitude 6.9 quake occurred off the eastern coast of Iwate Prefecture in the northeastern Tohoku region. The agency said there was no danger of a tsunami. Japanese officials said slight sea level fluctuations could occur along the coast, but there was no risk of tsunami damage. Park Tae-ryung, Arirang News.
0: Washington and Tehran are set to resume negotiations in Switzerland next week, though sharp disagreements over Lebanon and nuclear inspections remain unresolved. Kim Jun-hong has this report.
3: Technical-level negotiations between the United States and Iran are set to resume in Switzerland next week. Pakistan's foreign ministry said Wednesday that the two sides will return to the negotiating table within days, after hours of discussions in Birkenstock on Monday. It described the current pause as temporary and said Pakistan and Qatar will continue their mediation efforts. Lebanon remains a key obstacle. Tehran again called on Israel to pull its forces out of southern Lebanon, describing a ceasefire there as essential.
4: For us, a ceasefire and an end to the war in Lebanon are just as important to us as a ceasefire and an end to the war are to Iran.
3: Israel, however, says its troops will remain in place. Nuclear inspections have also become a sticking point. The International Atomic Energy Agency, or IAEA, said it plans to resume inspections in Iran soon to verify the location of the country's highly enriched uranium.
5: This has been signed. Has been agreed. Paragraph 8 of this Memorandum of Understanding says explicitly that the nuclear activities that are going to be carried out with regards to the nuclear material facilities will be supervised by the IAEA.
3: Iran, however, denied agreeing to the inspections, while U.S. President Donald Trump told Fox News that American inspectors would join the IAEA mission. Despite the remaining differences, Trump voiced optimism, saying on the same day that Iran was making very big concessions in the negotiations.
6: As you know, we're winning by a lot. Iran is making very big concessions. We'll see what happens, but it's been very, very, very powerful. It's going very, very well.
3: He later wrote on Truth Social that Iran had confirmed it would not charge ships passing through the Strait of Hormuz. Secretary of State Marco Rubio also said during his Middle East tour that the strait is an international waterway where no country can charge for passage. Kim Jun-hong, Arirang News.
0: Five more Korean vessels carrying 21 Koreans have passed through the Strait of Hormuz in light of the U.S.-Iran MOU. According to the Oceans Ministry on Thursday, this latest passage leaves behind 13 Korean ships inside the strait. That being said, 87 Korean crew members remain in the area, with 33 of them working on foreign-flagged ships. A Korean crude oil tanker also transited the Red Sea on the same day, becoming the 10th to seek an alternate route amid traffic disruption in the Strait of Hormuz. South Korea's World Cup fate is no longer in its own hands after a 1-0 loss to South Africa in its final Group A match. But hopes of reaching the round of 32 remain alive if the Taegeuk Warriors finish among the tournament's 8 best third-place teams. Our Do Young-eun has more.
7: South Korea's final World Cup group stage match against South Africa ended in a loss. Park Myung-bo's side began aggressively, with Oh Hyung-kyu leading the attack and Hwang Hee-chan deployed on the left wing, but their efforts fell short. South Africa broke the deadlock on 63 minutes through Tapulo Masiko on the counterattack. South Korea pushed for an equalizer, but was unable to find a breakthrough. Mexico topped the group with 3 consecutive victories, while South Africa secured a 2nd place with 4 points from 1 win, 1 draw and 1 loss. Having missed out to the round of 32 as group runners-up, the Taegeuk Warriors must now wait for the remaining group stage results, as a knockout berth could still be earned if Korea finishes among the 8 best third-place teams. Naturally, fans were left disappointed.
8: I came here expecting a win, so I'm disappointed with the result. But the players worked incredibly hard, and I was still able to enjoy supporting the team.
9: It's disappointing, but the players gave everything on the pitch. I just hope things work out in our favor and that we can make it to the round of 32.
7: Although the result fell short of supporters' expectations, many fans continued to cheer and maintain their faith even after the final whistle. Known as chimek, a combination of fried chicken and beer, gathering to watch football has become a tradition during major tournaments. The nationwide cheering campaign once again offered a glimpse into Korea's unique football culture and the passion of the supporters even early on a weekday morning.
10: Many supporters turned restaurants and pubs into lively cheering zones, applauding the players' efforts and showing their support despite the defeat.

So be sure to wear sunscreen and try to stay out of direct sunlight. As for 30 degrees, Daegu 28, Gwangju 29 degrees. Looking ahead, it'll turn hot on Sunday with Seoul expected to climb to 32 degrees Celsius. Now here's a look at the weather around the world.

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Oh, and if you don't see this sign, just ask, 사장님, 여기 밑반찬 좀 더 주세요. Simple, isn't it? Step 3. Grilling meat. There are various kinds of samgyeopsal in Korea. Place the meat on the grill. Turn it over when golden. And again when it looks done. Again and again and again. Step 4. Sam style. You aren't taking bites of sam like a taco, are you? In Korea, we have it in one bite. A pro tip here. Add only as much as you can handle in a bite. Gotta avoid awkward situations. Step 5. Enjoy the perks. After the meal, enjoy the perks offered at a Korean restaurant. Fabric refreshers get rid of the barbecue smell, while mint candies freshen your breath. Did you survive the barbecue restaurant? Hang on. Are you here with someone you want to impress? Then let's skip the garlic. Who knows?

Knock, knock. The magical door to the world of K-animation is swinging wide open. Meet your instant new BFF, the adorable Catch. Tina Ping will have you hooked from the very first glance. Need a hand? Our Robocar Poly Rescue Team is always zooming in to save the day. How about tagging along on Pinkfong and Pal's super exciting quest to reclaim their lost magic? With the mysterious life forms Cabion by your side, you can become a Cabion master and save humanity like the total hero. Protecting children's innocence while igniting their boundless imaginations. That's the magic of Korean animation. K-Animation, the ultimate bestie for kids worldwide.

0: Welcome to Within the Frame, where we bring the most pressing issues across the globe into focus. I'm Kim Mo-gyun. The world is entering a period of growing uncertainty. While the recent ceasefire between the U.S. and Iran has raised hopes for diplomacy, the focus is now shifting to the future of Iran's nuclear program and whether the international community can ensure credible verification. At the same time, North Korea continues to advance its nuclear capabilities, adding further pressure to an already fragile global non-proliferation regime. Now, beyond security, these geopolitical tensions are also reshaping the global economy, affecting energy markets, supply chains, and growth prospects at a time when many countries are placing greater emphasis on economic security. These issues took center stage at this year's Jeju Forum, where global leaders and experts are discussing how international cooperation can respond to an increasingly fragmented world. In our last installment of the Jeju series, we'll hear from two distinguished guests. We'll begin with Rafael Grossi, Director General of the International Atomic Energy Agency, to discuss the future of nuclear security, the challenges facing the global non-proliferation regime, and his vision for international leadership. Director General Grossi, thank you so much for joining us.
1: My pleasure.
0: So let's begin right away with Iran first, of course. Following the recent ceasefire, attention is now shifting to the next phase of nuclear diplomacy. Tell us, how significant is this moment for Iran and for the future of the global non-proliferation regime?
1: Well, my first reflection would be that the signature of this memorandum of understanding is, of course, very important. It's a step towards long-lasting peace through diplomatic means, which I believe is what we all were aspiring for, starting with the belligerents themselves. As you know, this memorandum of understanding has a series of areas that deal with, of course, the freedom of navigation at the Strait of Hormuz. They deal with the cessation of hostilities, respect of territorial integrity of both, and from my own perspective, the IAEA, there is a nuclear area which is going to be covered regarding, in particular, the accumulated highly enriched uranium in Iran, and also the facilities, the places, the buildings associated with this fuel cycle in Iran. The memorandum of understanding is relatively succinct, is brief on this point, but it contains a very, very important principle in that it says that the activities there will be supervised and monitored and verified by the IAEA. This means that we have an agreement on the principle, which is very important, but we now have to go into the technical discussions to determine where and when we start with the actual inspections. You may have been following these exchanges of statements over the past couple of days on whether there's going to be inspections, yes or no, and things of the like. This is why yesterday I reiterated that obviously we will be coordinating with Iran. There is no imminent activity starting, but there is a commitment assumed by both presidents, and the IAEA will definitely be present throughout the process.
0: Right, a very big role for the IAEA moving forward. We'll have to see how the details will develop in the coming months. Now, another major challenge, of course, is North Korea. The IAEA recently reported that an expansion of uranium enrichment activities are visible at Yongbyon. How concerned are you about North Korea's continued nuclear development?
1: Well, this is a trend that we have been reporting about for quite some time. To remind the audience, the IAEA is no longer present at the nuclear facilities of the DPRK. The inspectors were expelled back in 2009 already, but we have been following in great detail, I would say, what has been happening there, reporting about what happens at Yongbyon in particular and other facilities in country. And you may have seen that we had been indicating that at Yongbyon, a facility probably dedicated to further enrichment of uranium appeared to be present, and this was confirmed. Just a few weeks ago, we saw photos of the leader, Kim Jong-un, strolling, walking around a enrichment centrifuge hall. So what we see is a stable trend of increase in the production of fissile material for the development of nuclear weapons. We also see activity around the reprocessing units there, which are used to extract plutonium for further manufacture of nuclear devices. So all in all, concerning trend, we all know that there are numerous United Nations Security Council resolutions urging the DPRK to stop these activities, but this unfortunately doesn't seem to be the case. In any circumstance, in any respect, the IAEA will continue providing a technical assessment of what is going on there.
0: Right, so definitely continued close monitor of the situation would be necessary. Now, finally, before we let you go, you've led the IAEA through some of the world's toughest security challenges, we believe. So if you were to become the next UN Secretary General, how would that kind of experience shape your leadership and your vision for the UN?
1: Yes, I think that kind of experience is exactly what informs, what inspires my bid. What you will see with me as Secretary General of the United Nations is what you see with me as Director General of the IAEA. A Director General that is involved, a Director General that goes to the places where the problems occur, a Director General that is on a battlefield or, as yesterday, on a boat off the coast of Fukushima, gathering samples to make sure that there is certainty about what happened after the accident. All in all, a UN that works. All in all, a Secretary General that is involved and is actively contributing to the maintenance of peace and security. We all need a UN that moves beyond declarations, that moves beyond summitry and long documents that have very little impact on the realities on the ground, to a UN that actually works.
0: Right. So those kinds of experiences would certainly be valuable in today's complex global environment. And we, of course, wish you all the best. Thank you so much for your insights tonight.
1: Thank you very much. It's been a pleasure.
0: Now, those security challenges have also far-reaching economic consequences, from energy markets and global trade to supply chains and long-term growth as well. To explore that side of the story, we're joined by Karim Dahu, Deputy Director for Global Relations and Cooperation at the OECD. Director Dahu, thank you so much for joining us.
2: My pleasure.
0: So let's begin first with the growth rate. The OECD has lowered its global growth forecast several times this year. Could you tell us, how would you assess the global economy today?
2: Well, let's say that it could do better. We have assessed the growth rate. Our forecast for 2026 is 2.8, and for 2027 it should be 3.1%. As a comparison, in the early 2000s we had growth rates of over 5% for several consecutive years at global level. And of course, the evolution, the conflict in the Middle East has not helped the growth, because our previous forecast in February, just before the conflict, was 0.5 point ahead of what we have forecasted now. There are a number of issues that linger and that hamper the growth of the global economy, from inflation to a certain number of supply bottlenecks that affect critical input markets. Of course, the price of energy is something. It was very close to $100 for a while, and even if now we can be optimistic because the peace talks in Geneva are encouraging, and the oil markets have quite relaxed. Nevertheless, the sum of the consequences, like lingering inflation, etc., are likely to be persistent. There's also a relatively slow demand at global level. So all these, on the one hand, shows that the economy, the global economy, is resilient, because it could be worse. But at the same time, the prospects are relatively sluggish, and all will depend on whether a certain number of meta factors, like the global environment, the geopolitics, and other considerations, will evolve favorably.
0: Right. So this ongoing uncertainty really continues to weigh heavily on the global economy. Now, like you've just pointed out, one of the biggest uncertainties has been the situation in the Middle East. So following the recent ceasefire between the U.S. and Iran, what impact could it have on energy markets and supply chains and global growth as well?
2: First and foremost, I should say that, of course, the consequences on energy markets have been significant. The prices have increased substantially, but nevertheless, they stayed for most of the time over the price of the barrel, stayed below $100. So certainly it didn't reach some heights that people could have feared it would reach. It's very different in this regard from what happened in the 70s. I think it's the consequence also of a global economy that is less reliant on oil, of the fact that there are also significant reserves that have been accumulated. And all these make that as adverse and that as it has been, the shock

0: can be absorbed by the global economy in a way that is perhaps better than some could have anticipated. So there has been resilience. At the same time, there have been also other consequences that that are perhaps more unevenly distributed among countries that we should not neglect. The Strait of Hormuz was a key bottleneck for a certain number of inputs, oil, gas, but also fertilizers. And a number of countries from Africa in particular and South Asia couldn't access all the fertilizers that they would have needed, that they were needing, with a consequence on the yields that the crops will deliver, and potentially on the prices of agricultural products, with prices that could be raised up to 8%. And for some key commodities like wheat, it could go up to 13%, according to the OECD assessment. So that could result in food insecurity. So the peace talks are encouraging because we saw, as I said, immediately the oil markets relaxing, and it seems that the global economy will be able to absorb the shock with at relatively low cost from an economic viewpoint, but there will be some social and economic consequences that will be, as I said, probably unevenly distributed. And of course, those countries that are the most dependent on energy and food imports and that have already public budgets that are under strain, especially least developed countries, and landlocked countries will stand to suffer more from the crisis than other countries.
1: Right, so we'll really have to take close tabs on the developments that will follow. Now, when we look beyond that, economic security has become a bigger priority for many countries. How is the OECD actually working to preserve an open and rules-based trading system?
0: Thank you. This is a good question. In fact, the OECD certainly advocates for open markets. We should be careful at not throwing the baby with the bathwater. Trade has delivered a lot of benefits in terms of reduced costs for a large number of industries, and therefore higher bargaining power for many consumers around the world. It has helped to deliver at light speed a certain number of goods, like, for instance, if you take COVID vaccines, it took dozens of inputs from many countries to be delivered. So it's important to keep markets open because otherwise the consequence would be a higher cost and a delayed transition in many areas from energy to digital. At the same time, it is legitimate that countries think more and more about economic security because we see that interdependence can sometimes be weaponized and that there can be also some choke points can be used to coerce some partners or competitors rather. And so it's important to consider the economic security angle of a number of policy areas. This is something we do now more and more routinely at the OECD. For instance, I could talk about critical minerals, where we look towards supporting our member countries, working with hand-in-hand with partner countries to unlock investment in critical minerals so as to diversify supply chains. This is a really important area. At the same time, seamless trade is very important. Now, I mentioned earlier the importance of choke points. We can see choke points in key technologies along critical value chains. They can be geographic, of course. We saw it with the Strait of Hormuz or the Strait of Bab el-Mandab in the Red Sea. So to avoid such disruptions to trade, connectivity is also very important. Multimodal transport, convergence of regulations among trading partners, starting with trade facilitation, custom and border procedures, The OECD also work on regional economic corridors from across the world, the India, Middle East, Europe Economic Corridor, the Trans-Caspian Corridor, the Lobito Corridor in Africa, the Bio-Oceanic Corridor in Latin America and the Caribbean. Such cooperation between OECD members and partner countries will be more and more important. In fact, you cannot achieve economic security on your own. I think I would like to conclude my response to this question with this fact. It's important to look towards more resilient value chains, but the best way to do it is to work with trade partners and to make sure that there is regulatory convergence and that together we can address a certain number of common challenges.
1: Right, exactly. So maintaining both resilience and openness remains a delicate balancing act right now. Now, one of the areas where that kind of challenge is especially visible is supply chains. You have led the OECD's work on critical minerals. We're aware of that. What do you think is the biggest challenge to building more resilient supply chains?
0: Well, let's face it. A very important challenge in critical minerals lies in the dominant position of some actors. There are concentration aspects that can potentially jeopardize seamless trade across critical mineral value chains. For instance, the Democratic Republic of Congo holds 70% of global output of cobalt, Indonesia 65, over two-thirds of global output of nickel. China is holds 80% of the production of rare earth and 98% of the one of permanent magnets that are produced based on rare earth. China is also for 19 out of 20 critical minerals, China has 70% of the market share in the refining segment of the value chain. So I think it is just healthy that to avoid shocks, such supply chains be gradually diversified. That goes through a certain number of actions or directions that we promote at the OECD. We need to address non-market practices because the price in particular of mining, of extraction is maintained artificially low to the extent that it deters investment. It's a real issue because we need over $800 billion of investment in critical minerals by 2040 if we want to stay on a net zero trajectory, according to the International Energy Agency. So we address non-market practices. We work on security of supply, on making supply chains more resilient. But we work also on standard-based markets, because if financiers and especially banks are to finance extraction and refining projects, they need also to be sure that there aren't too many liabilities. It's a risky business, mining, and therefore we are guardians at the OECD of a certain number of standards, like the due diligence guidance for the responsible management of mineral supply chains. We work also on traceability to ensure that the standards are covered, that the companies act against verified standards, and we also promote partnerships between OECD countries on the one hand, consuming countries, and producer countries. This is very important with a view to diversifying mineral value chains.
1: Mm-hmm, definitely. Now, as we speak of supply chains, of course, it has also brought renewed attention to the Indo-Pacific region. Please explain for our viewers, why is the region becoming increasingly important to the global economy?
0: It's a very important region for the global economy because it's the heart of manufacturing capacity today. It's a region that is responsible for almost two-thirds of global manufacturing output, over 50% of trade, and at the same time, it is subject also to great power competition. So this is really a region where it is important to engage. We engage by promoting dialogue, disseminating standards so as to level the global playing field. We have in particular a strategic framework for cooperation with the Indo-Pacific. We have a regional program with Southeast Asia that encompasses all countries of ASEAN. And it's a region as well that has proved that it was more resilient to shock than other regions, as it stood the shock of COVID first and then the war in Ukraine better than other regions, even if the last crisis in the Strait of Hormuz has been a considerable shock because the region is more dependent on energy imports from the Gulf than other regions. But certainly it's a global motor of growth. It's the region, it's a driver of growth. It is a region which has a tremendous potential, and it's a region with whom the OECD is very willing to further engage in the future. And I would like to stress in this regard that for a year or two, we have opened accession discussions with Indonesia and Thailand, who aim to become OECD members. So this is testimony of the growing engagement of the OECD with the region.
1: Wow, a perfect way to describe the current situation. Then, Director Dahoo, I must ask, what about South Korea? Where does Korea fit into this changing economic landscape? And what role do you think Korea could play in the Indo-Pacific economy?
0: Korea has a lot of assets. It's a technological hub. It's an export-driven, but also a very it's an export-driven country with a very strong manufacturing base. It is active in areas where the OECD countries are perhaps have lost ground a little bit vis-à-vis China in particular. I would enumerate in particular semiconductors, critical batteries, clean energy technologies, digital devices, electronics. So there's a wide number of areas where the Republic of Korea is demonstrating its capacity as a technological powerhouse. I would say that to complement what I was saying earlier, that in order to build further economic security, we need to promote partnership between OECD and non-OECD countries. Let's take critical minerals as an example again. Southeast Asia is home of a lot of critical minerals. I mentioned that Indonesia held two-thirds of the global output of nickel. Philippines is also an important player. And at the other end of the spectrum of the value chain in downstream industries, Korea is very strong. It's the last country that is in the top 10 battery manufacturers, with LG and Samsung in particular. It is strong in semiconductors, in renewable energy technologies that are all mineral intensive. So it shows clearly that by working in partnership with countries from the region, namely the Philippines and Indonesia for critical minerals, but other countries for other critical value chains, Korea has a strong potential to continue building on its standing as a technological powerhouse and a strong manufacturing country.
1: Well, we'll definitely be looking for more opportunities and potential from Korea as well. Now, finally, before we let you go, if we look ahead, since you're at the Jeju Forum yourself, what should be the top priorities for international cooperation moving forward?
0: Hard question. I would say that cooperation is of essence. There can be differences among countries, but it's important to sit around the table to be able to discuss them. This is what the G7 and the G20 have tried to promote recently. They addressed global imbalances. We know what are some of the roots of these global

0: imbalances, including at the level of some domestic economies. There can be differences of opinion, of views, but it's important that countries talk to each other to try to address them. So continuous dialogue, that's one important way forward. I would say that because we talked quite a lot about critical minerals, it feeds into critical industries for the future, from green electrification to the digital transition going through the defense industry. So it's very important to maintain continuous access to these critical inputs to a certain number of important value chains for the economy of the future. And therefore, for this, we need more partnerships between, in particular, consuming and producer countries so as to promote diversification of supply. And I would say that trying to further open up markets at times where there is a temptation to perhaps get investment and trade regimes more restrictive, keeping markets open is very important, with a view to also maintaining some of the dividends in terms of bargaining power for consumers and livelihoods for a lot of people around the world that the global economy has delivered for a few decades. So talking to each other, diversifying critical supply chains, maintaining market open.
1: Wow, it's a very timely reminder that global challenges ultimately require global cooperation and continued dialogue as well. Thank you so much for your time tonight. We'll have to wrap up our discussion. We really appreciate it, Director Dahu.
0: It was my pleasure. Thank you very much for inviting me.
1: And that'll be all from us on Within the Frame tonight. Be sure to tune in again next time as we continue to explore the stories that matter. Until then, stay informed and engaged.

0: 여러분 반갑습니다. I'm Kwon So-wha and this is K-Culture Dive. Join us in taking a deep dive into the heart of Korean culture. From K-Entertainment to AI News, K-Culture and Photos, and in our K-Correspondent segment today, we go over to California to take a look at the K-Beauty and Health Store trend. And with that, let's dive in. Joining me for today's show is Bella Kim. Hello, Bella.
1: Hi, So-wha. And hello to our K-Culture Dive viewers. I'm Bella Kim, here to co-host and bring you the latest in K-Entertainment.
0: Bella, we are going to start with K-Entertainment news. Mm-hmm. And our first news is about a special collaboration between several girl groups.
1: Mm-hmm, that's correct. Three of HYBE Entertainment's girl groups have teamed up for a global collaboration, and it's already making waves on the U.S. charts. LE SSERAFIM, Eyelid, and Cat's Eye have released the collaborative digital single Iconic by Mistake, which debuted at number 38 on the Billboard Hot 100. This is the highest charting K-pop girl group release on the Hot 100 this year. The single also ranked number 25 on the Billboard Global 200, number 22 on the Global excluding US chart, and number 25 on Spotify's weekly top songs global. Iconic by Mistake is proving its success not only in the US music market, but also in the UK, where it reached number 22 on the official singles chart. These achievements are especially notable because the song and entered the charts without any physical album sales, relying solely on digital performance. Industry experts say the collaboration successfully combined each group's unique strengths.
0: Well, I guess that collaboration was definitely not a mistake.
1: Oh, no, no.
0: But Bella, we will continue with another girl group, and this time we're going over to SM Entertainment.
1: Yes, rookie girl group Hearts to Hearts are hopping to become the soundtrack of this summer with their latest release. The group just dropped their second mini album, Lemon Tang, led by the title track of the same name. The dance pop song features bright summer vibes and an upbeat energetic sound that reflects the group's youthful image. The six-track album also includes the group's earlier hit, Root, and the album quickly topped major Korean album charts, including the Hanta chart and the Circle retail album chart. The members said they hope Lemon Tang will become a favorite on listeners' summer playlist.
0: You know, Bella, I think SM Entertainment has a lemon theme going on because also their 선배's, Aespa, they have their song Lemonade.
1: Right.
0: So I guess this summer it's all about Lemonade at SM Entertainment.
1: I know.
0: Okay, Bella, our last story is on K-Cinema. And a few days ago, we talked about Korean films taking the stage in Prague.
1: Right.
0: But now there is the spotlight in New York.
1: Mm-hmm, that's right. Korean films are set to take center stage at this year's New York Asian Film Festival. The Korean Cultural Center in New York, together with the New York Asian Film Foundation and Film at Lincoln Center, will present a special Korean film exhibition at the 25th New York Asian Film Festival. The event will run from July 10th to 26th, and a total of 23 Korean films will be screened at five venues across New York City. The festival will open with director Yeon Sang-ho's zombie thriller Colony, which is Gunte in Korean, with director Yeon and lead actress Jeon Ji-hyun expected to attend and meet local fans. Other featured films include Hanlan and also My Name, 내 이름은 in Korean, both of which will be followed by Q&A sessions with the directors. This special exhibition is expected to serve as an opportunity to introduce New York audiences to the diverse cinematic quality and unique narratives of Korean films.
0: Okay, excited to see where K-Films will take the stage next time.
1: I know.
0: And thank you very much, Bella, for those updates.
1: Yes, I'll stick around.
0: All right, now it's time to go over to our AI anchor, Arang, for more on the culture front. Arang.
2: Thanks, So-wha. Here's your AI guide to the latest cultural headlines from Korea. Let's begin with our top story. Foreign visitor arrivals to South Korea are climbing sharply despite lingering geopolitical uncertainty and high oil prices. The number of inbound travelers surpassed 10 million before the midpoint of the year as of last weekend, while foreign card spending topped 2 trillion won in a single month for the first time on record in May. The growth has been driven by the solid recovery of key markets such as China and Japan, along with a more than 40% surge in arrivals through regional airports. South Korea is stepping up efforts to channel the global appeal of K-pop into regional tourism as global fan communities continue to fuel inbound travel. The Korea Tourism Organization will run its new Be an Artist Scenes campaign through November in collaboration with major K-pop artists. The initiative promotes regional destinations through pop culture content and links sites visited by artists to tourism experiences. The agency has produced travel videos featuring popular K-pop acts, while online travel platforms including Nor Universe, Create Trip and Klook will offer travel packages and promotional campaigns tied to the featured filming locations. The Culture Ministry and the Korea Publishing Industry Promotion Agency will support domestic publishers participating in the 2026 Seoul International Book Fair, which kicked off at COEX in Seoul on Wednesday. Now in its 68th year, the event is the country's largest book fair, serving as a key platform for publishers and readers. The government-backed support will help some 130 publishers expand reader engagement programs and on-site promotional activities. Funding will cover events such as author talks, book discussions, and autograph sessions. That's all from me. Turning now to a quick look at more K-culture stories making headlines today,

Through a single photo at a time, we take a closer look at culture in Korea. This is K-Culture in Photos. Today's keyword is 축구, the Korean word for football or soccer. And why are we talking about football today? Because the World Cup is in full swing. Take a look at these photos. Here, members of Korea's national team are training hard as they prepare for their matches. Another familiar World Cup scene has returned. Gwanghwamun Square is once again filled with fans dressed in red, cheering together as one. But support isn't limited to public squares. Some people gather in movie theaters while others watch together at the office. With many matches taking place in the morning, some workplaces have even turned meeting rooms into watch parties. And would you believe this is an early morning scene? Chicken deliveries are already piling up before lunchtime. Even with morning kickoffs, many fans don't want to miss one of Korea's favorite combinations, football and chimek, fried chicken and beer. These days, brunch chimek has become part of the World Cup experience, showing how Korean fans are enjoying the game together, no matter what time the game kicks off. At first glance, this looks like a typical city skyline. You can see bridges, busy roads, high-rise buildings, and the Hangang River flowing through Seoul. But look a little closer. Right in the middle of the city is a huge public swimming pool, offering residents a place to cool off during the summer. From above, the contrast is even more striking. Surrounded by concrete and traffic, the pool becomes a summer oasis for city dwellers. And the views are hard to beat. You can even spot Lotte World Tower in the background while friends enjoy the water below. Water gun battles, laughing children, and families making summer memories is the kind of scene that instantly brings a smile to your face. As the sun sets, the atmosphere becomes even more beautiful. Some Hangang swimming facilities stay open into the evening, allowing visitors to enjoy a summer night by the river. What are they holding? It's an appointment certificate. K-pop girl group RIsin or RIsenu have officially been named tourism ambassadors for Goje, a coastal city in southern Korea. The group recently went viral online with the phrase Goje Yahoo and helped spark new interest in the city among younger travelers. And it's easy to see why. Goje is home to beautiful destinations like Windy Hill, one of the city's most famous landmarks. From every angle, Windy Hill offers a picture-perfect view of the coast. From dramatic coastal views to scenic walking trails, the city offers plenty of spots to explore. RIsin recently visited attractions across Goje, creating content and sharing their journey with fans online. It's a great example of how a viral trend can inspire people to discover a new destination. What are these colorful

0: colorful little objects. They may look like decorations, but they are actually called worry stones. Some of them are painted with encouraging words like hope, dream, and imagine. And some are even designed to look like food, complete with tiny faces and playful expressions. The trend is as much about comfort as it is about cuteness. Recently, worry stones have gained popularity among young Koreans. People gently rub the smooth surface when they feel stressed or anxious, helping them focus on the present moment. And remember the pet rock trend? Some people still dress up their favorite stones, build tiny homes for them, and treat them like cherished companions. Whether it is a worry stone or a pet rock, these tiny objects reflect a simple desire, finding comfort in small things during a busy and stressful world. From cheering crowds to quiet comfort, these stories reveal the many ways people enjoy life in Korea.
1: A Korean health and beauty store that recently opened in California has been drawing crowds of customers lining up from early in the morning, creating what Koreans call an open run phenomenon. Beyond Korean cosmetics, interest in Korean lifestyle products and inner beauty items is also on the rise. So how are American consumers responding to this growing K-beauty trend? Today, we're connecting with Suji Kim, a language and culture instructor at the Korean American Center in California, to hear more about the local reaction. Hello, Suji.
2: Hi, Suji.
3: Hi. Hello from California.
1: Hello from Seoul. Now, Suji, we heard that you recently visited the opening of one of Olive Young's first U.S. stores, which has been creating quite a buzz there. So from your experience, are Americans generally interested in beauty products, and how are some of the respondents of the local consumers?
3: First of all, I'd like to show you the Olive shopping bag.
1: Wow. Pretty similar to the one we see here in Korea.
3: Olive Young in U.S., the first store.
1: Wow. Wonderful.
3: I think the K-beauty's popularity in the U.S. has developed in several waves, much like the Korean wave itself. The first wave was driven by largely by Korean-Americans, or people already connected to Korean culture. Products like BB cream and sheet mask gained attention, but they were mostly available through Korean markets or specialty stores. The second wave came as K-beauty products became more accessible through mainstream stores like Target, Sephora, Costco, as well as online platforms such as Amazon. Social media, especially TikTok and Instagram, played a huge role in introducing K-beauty to much wider audience over the past few years. I think we are entering into the third wave of K-beauty culture in the U.S. That's why Olive Young's opening is such a significant milestone. It's not just another beauty store. It's Korea's leading health and beauty realtor entering the mainstream U.S. market. In my perspective, that's very bold and meaningful step that shows how far K-beauty has come.
1: Mm-hmm. Suji, I would love to do a what's in your bag kind of video and see what exactly you bought in that
2: shopping bag. I know, a lot of people do that.
3: See?
1: So maybe a few items.
3: Later, I'll tell you later.
1: Okay.
2: Sounds great. So we did hear that there were long lines from the very first day of the store's opening. So from what you've observed, who were the customers? Were they mostly Korean Americans, or were there many local Americans as well shopping?
3: Yeah, even before the opening, Olive Young created a huge buzz on the social media. I saw a news report that people were lining up from 1 a.m. on opening day, and the mayor of Pasadena even attended the opening ceremony. I visited 2 weeks later. Despite arriving around 9:30 in the morning, there was still a line outside. What surprised me most was the diversity of the customers. Of course, there were some Korean Americans or Koreans, but I also saw many non-Korean shoppers, especially younger customers in their teens and 20s. Many already seem familiar with K-beauty trend and knew exactly what product they were looking for. Some told me they had discovered Olive Young through social media, and some others had heard about it from friends who had visited Korea. I remember one customer was like, give me good, like, I like your humble because I was very humble. And she showed me the photo from trip to Korea last year. And she said she had a wonderful time there and had fallen in love with Korean beauty product she bought during her visit. She came to Olive Young on that day, especially to purchase those products again in the U.S. What really stood out was that Olive Young is more like mainstream beauty destination now.
1: Wow, I guess social media and word of mouth is really important these days. And I guess, Suzy, you made a great choice by going 2 weeks after the opening. I mean, the United States already has a wide variety of beauty retailers. So what do you think makes Korean health and beauty stores stand out? And are there any particular products or brands that are especially popular among local consumers?
3: I think Korean beauty stores offer a very unique combination of innovation, affordability, price, and trend awareness. Products like toner, pads, sheet mask, cushion, foundation, and lip tints are especially popular among younger customers. Many shoppers also enjoy discovering Korean snacks and wellness products. And also among local customers, sunscreen is one of the most popular items to buy as well. What makes stores like Olive Young special is that they curate the latest trend in one place, making it easy and fun for customers to explore new product and lifestyle coming from Korea. I felt like I was in the like playground for the Albert. And actually, I tried to get skin scan service for free, and it gave me a full test result about my skin type and recommend right product to help, and that's in my bag. So I got back here, and then skin test told me my skin barrier is weak, so the recommendation is to strengthen my skin barrier. So I got this one, and I got some nice facial mask to share with my friends, and more facial mask for myself, etc. Yeah, what did I get too? Yeah, I got this one. Also, skin barrier cream. So yeah, I trust their test result.
1: Wow! It almost feels like the promotion and the service there is even greater than in Korea.
2: I know. I do remember getting one of those skin testing at the one of the stores as well. And your shopping bag looks very similar to what I would put in my bag with the facial mask and the cream and everything.
1: I would have a few more snacks in there, though.
2: Oh, snacks! Yes, that's definitely a go-to as well. So we want to talk about someone who teaches Korean languages and culture in the U.S. Have you noticed growing interest in K-beauty among your students as well? And are there any memorable experiences or stories that you'd like to share with us?
3: Yeah, definitely 100%. As a Korean language teacher, I've noticed that many students become more interested in Korea through beauty product. I have students bring their favorite Korean skincare item to class and ask how to read the label or pronounce the brand names in Korean. Some even started learning Korean because they wanted to better understand beauty contents from Korean influences. And it's very exciting to see language learning connected to real-life interests that students genuinely enjoy.
1: That's so interesting, because usually you would think that you want to know the lyrics of K-pop songs,
2: right?
1: Or you want to understand K-dramas, but trying to read the ingredients in Korean is a very new perspective. But in the past, speaking of K-pop and K-drama, people first became interested in Korea through these genres. But these days, it seems like more and more people seem to be discovering Korean culture through other aspects such as cosmetics and lifestyle products. So why do you think American consumers are showing an interest in these areas, would you say?
3: I think

0: connection to their soulful aesthetic.
1: We can definitely list Korean health and beauty stores into the U.S. will represent something bigger than just a shopping destination. Maybe it could, you know, become a new getaway for Americans to experience Korean culture as well.
0: Absolutely. I think these stores are becoming cultural experience spaces rather than just simply stores. Customers can explore Korean beauty, snack, wellness, product, and lifestyle trends all in one place. For many Americans, visiting a store like Olive Young may be their first direct interaction with contemporary Korean culture. In that sense, K-beauty store can be served as an accessible and enjoyable gateway that encourages people to learn more about Korea beyond entertainment.
2: Right. Finally, before we let you go, Suzy, as someone who promotes Korean language and culture, I imagine you hope that people who love K-beauty will also become interested in learning Korean. So is there maybe a message you'd like to share with American consumers?
0: Yeah, I would like to encourage people to stay curious. What's next? What's next after K-beauty? Do you know that K-stationery is kind of trendy coming up? K-beauty may be what first catches your attention, but behind those products is a rich culture, language, and a way of life. Every product tells a story about Korean innovation, creativity, and care. If you enjoy K-beauty, I hope you will also explore Korean language and food and culture. You may discover an even deeper connection with Korea and its people.
2: All right. Wow, K-stationery. That was very unexpected, Suzy. That might be another topic for another day.
0: It's coming.
2: It's coming. Okay. Thank you, Suzy, so much for connecting with us today. And yeah, keep in touch.
1: Thank you.
0: Yeah, thank you so much for having me today.
2: And thank you, Bella, as always. We're going to have you here pretty soon.
1: Yes, I'll see you soon.
2: Thanks for watching and your interest in everything K-culture. Please tune in again tomorrow, 2 p.m. Korea time. Keep diving.

The moment we wear it, our spirits lift. It helps us grow strong in body and in mind. As we wear it, we learn patience and respect. The belt system motivates students to strive harder and continue growing. This uniform shapes movement into grace and turns performance into something thrilling. Now, embraced around the world, Taekwondo shares our culture, philosophy, and values with pride and spirit. Though it may seem simple, this uniform holds your passion and your journey. It belongs to Taekwondo. Wear the extraordinary.

Greetings from South Korea. I am Arang, Arirang News AI anchor. Here is the news making headlines today. On this day commemorating the 76th anniversary of the outbreak of the Korean War, President Lee Jae-myung showed his appreciation for the devotion and sacrifices made by war veterans. Speaking at an event marking the anniversary, President Lee vowed to bolster support for veterans and the bereaved families of those killed in the war, calling for extraordinary compensation for their extraordinary sacrifices. He also thanked the UN veterans, adding that their solidarity evolved into today's steadfast partnership with South Korea. Lee noted that Korea bears a responsibility to repay the debt of gratitude it owes them. He vowed to maintain peace on the Korean Peninsula and keep it free from any concern of conflict. The 21st Jeju Forum for Peace and Prosperity, which opened on Wednesday on Jeju-do Island, moves into its main program on Thursday with world leaders and policymakers gathering to address this year's theme, Reinventing Cooperation in a Fragmented World. The forum, a multilateral dialogue platform hosted annually by South Korea's Foreign Ministry and Jeju Province since 2001, holds its opening ceremony on Thursday, featuring remarks from President Lee Jae-myung and United Nations Secretary General Antonio Guterres. Sessions throughout the day will tackle artificial intelligence governance, regional security, and multilateralism, including a high-profile dialogue with candidates vying to lead the United Nations. The three-day event takes place as organizers say the world faces deepening geopolitical tensions, protectionism, and the erosion of global institutions. Technical-level negotiations between the United States and Iran are set to resume in Switzerland next week. Pakistan's foreign ministry said Wednesday that the two sides will return to the negotiating table within days,

after hours of discussions in Birkenstock on Monday. Lebanon remains a major sticking point, with Tehran again demanding that Israel withdraw its forces from southern Lebanon. Israel, however, insists its troops will remain in place. Nuclear inspections are another hurdle. The IAEA plans to resume inspections in Iran to verify the location of its highly enriched uranium, but Tehran denies agreeing to the move. Five more vessels operated by Korean shipping companies have exited the Strait of Hormuz following the ceasefire agreement between the United States and Iran. The Ministry of Oceans and Fisheries said Thursday that the five vessels have now resumed normal operations. 21 Koreans are on board the five ships, with one bound for Korea, leaving 13 Korean-operated vessels still inside the strait. 87 Korean crew members remain in the area, with 33 of them working on foreign flagged ships. A Korean crude oil tanker also transited the Red Sea on the same day, becoming the 10th to reroute via the Red Sea since traffic through the Strait of Hormuz was disrupted. South Korea suffered a disappointing 1-0 defeat to South Africa in its final Group A match at the 2026 FIFA World Cup. Missing out on automatic qualification for the round of 32, the Tigak Warriors finished third in the group with one win and two losses. In the second half, South Korea struggled to find a breakthrough before South Africa scored from a counterattack. Captain Son Heung-min started on the bench before being introduced at halftime, but the change failed to spark a comeback. With the 48-team format allowing the best third-place sides to advance, South Korea's fate now depends on results from the remaining groups. That is all from me today. Thank you for watching.

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1: The economy is expected to expand 2.5% this year.
2: Korea's ties with its global partners on the sidelines of

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Annyeong haseyo! How are we all? It's great to see you. Your Excellencies, distinguished guests, members of the media, and importantly, our youth representatives who are here today. Welcome to the 21st Jeju Forum for Peace and Prosperity. I'm Sharonjit Lail, and it is a genuine

But first, let me introduce our favorite son of the United Nations, His Excellency Ban Ki-moon. Excellency, the floor is yours.

Excellencies, distinguished guests, ladies and gentlemen, and distinguished candidates for the next Secretary General of the United Nations, welcome to you all. As former Secretary General of the United Nations, it is my distinct honor to welcome you all to Jeju, the island of peace. It is truly moving to witness such a gathering of visionary leaders. I feel the passion that fuels your commitment to our collective future. And it is my firm belief that each of you is ready to shoulder the hopes of humanity. Distinguished candidates, let me begin with a candid reflection from one who has walked this path before. To be honest, I don't envy you. When I was campaigning for the office of Secretary General back in 2006, there was no such forum as this, no public stage where candidates could transparently present and contest their visions before the world's people. In that sense, I was fortunate, but I feel for you, this is a very demanding process. Be ready for that. And yet, in the same breath, I truly envy you. In my time, I had to seek out every opportunity, moving from capital to capital, often in the shadow of quiet diplomacy. You, however, stand here on the global stage of the Jeju Forum, where you can articulate your vision with transparency and rigor before the world. That openness, the opportunity to be tested on your merits in the clear light of day, is a privilege I find genuinely precious. Dear candidates, people often speak of the Secretary General of the United Nations as the, quote, president of the world, but I don't agree with this. Or the secular pope, I don't agree with this either. But this is what people would say, have been saying about the post of the Secretary General of the United Nations. But those who have held this position before, including myself, tell the truth that SG, which is Secretary General, is often in reality quoted as the scapegoat. Scapegoat. SG is often called a scapegoat. So you should be ready to become a scapegoat. The position demands an immense weight of responsibility, endless reserve of patience, and at times, profound sense of solitude. And yet, I envy you because one of you will walk side by side with the most dedicated people on Earth, UN staff who have pledged their lives to the cause of humanity. You will share burdens in the most difficult outcomes, corners of the globe, and in doing so, forge bonds of fellowship that no title or salary

0: can ever replicate. You will also be supported by the diplomats, business leaders, and civil society organizations who are eager to unite behind your leadership and shape the course of history. Excellencies, ladies and gentlemen, dear colleagues, I know all the candidates personally. I have known all of you in person, in fact, without fail. Having worked alongside them for years, I can attest that whoever is elected tomorrow, he or she is fully capable of assuming this post office with distinction. And yet, looking at the road ahead, I must confess again, I do not envy you. Again, this is what I'm telling you. Whoever assumed the office of the Secretary General of the United Nations on January 1st next year will inherit an institution facing a lot of challenges of truly historic proportions. The United Nations is in the grips of a serious financial crisis, its authority questioned, and its credibility strained by relentless calls for reform. The war in Ukraine has entered its fifth year with no clear prospect for a peaceful resolution. At the same time, the conflict in the Middle East, more seriously, the war between the United States and Iran. Though the parties have signed the peace agreement, continue to inflict a profound human and economic and geopolitical cost, devastating consequences for the countries involved and the wider world. On the other hand, the climate crisis grows more urgently with every passing year, maybe every passing second or hour. And now, artificial intelligence, AI, introduces a new dimension of uncertainty that our existing international frameworks are wholly unprepared to address. But there is another side to this, the potential for you to write an epic chapter in the history of the United Nations. In this regard, the next Secretary General of the United Nations will have the rare privilege of rebuilding shattered trust in multilateralism and demonstrating convincingly and concretely that the United Nations can still make a real, tangible difference in the lives of ordinary people everywhere in this world. You will serve as the true architect of the global agenda. I still remember the moments during my own tenure that filled me with the deepest sense of purpose. The day the Paris Climate Change Agreement was adopted, the day the 17 goals of Sustainable Development Goals were adopted and endorsed unanimously by 193 member nations, and the day when the UN Women was established. Those were the days when all the UN member states were united as one. I am proud to have worked with the member state and diligently working UN staff. You will continue to carry on these initiatives. The profound realization that a single collective decision could set a positive course for billions of lives, the sense of meaning is a reward I know you too will come to cherish. For you will be the ones to ignite the hope when the world needs it most. In that regard, I envy you more than anyone else. So you should be ready for that. Excellencies, distinguished Foreign Minister Cho Hyun of Republic of Korea, dear candidates for the next UN Secretary General, ladies and gentlemen, I myself was a child of war who, with the help of the United Nations, rose to become a man of peace. The Republic of Korea rose from the ashes of the Korean War of 1950 with the vital support of the United Nations and its member states, having transformed from an aid recipient into a donor nation. Korea is, whether you believe it or not, Korea is the only country in the world, excepting all those regular members of the OECD, that is the only country who has turned from donor receiving to donor giving country. So it's not only the Korean people, there are many developing countries who are really working hard to overcome their poverties. I think Korea can show their examples to become a donor-giving country. That we are very much proud of that. Korea now understands the value of multilateral diplomacy, perhaps more deeply than any other one else. Korea will remain your most steadfast partner as you embark on this bold journey. And I personally will always be in your corner. I sincerely hope that the conversation to be held here in Jeju right now will serve as a guiding compass for the next Secretary General and for all harmony. To each of the proud candidates, again, I don't envy you. I don't know why I repeat this message to you. It's because you may soon be frustrated from day two. Day one, you will be very happy. Day two, be prepared for that. And yet, again, I envy you. I envy you. I give you my full support, full, you know, support. I wish you courage, clarity of vision, and the greatest succession. It's very important. You are already global citizens with global vision, global citizen. Act like a global citizen. Again, ladies and gentlemen, thank you very much. Merci beaucoup. Muchas gracias. Sheshe. Спасибо большое. Shukran jazilan. 감사합니다.
1: And what excellent advice. And of course, as a true son of Korea and one of the most respected voices in global diplomacy, we are so grateful for your presence here today, of course, Secretary General Ban Ki-moon. And next up, it is my pleasure to invite the Foreign Minister of the Republic of Korea, His Excellency Cho Hyun, to deliver his remarks. Minister, please.
2: Good afternoon, ladies and gentlemen, excellencies. Well, it is an honor to address this distinguished people here in Jeju. Looking at the candidates gathered here, I cannot help but feel a profound sense of deja vu. Although Secretary General Ban said that there had been no such beauty contest at the time, at his time, there was one. So it takes me to 20 years ago. I was accompanying then Foreign Minister Ban to Davos, the first and the only beauty contest held in Davos. And at the airport, when I had a chance, I said to him an unsolicited advice, Minister, whichever questions are addressed to you, make your answer short, sweet, and simple. Well, despite my advice, he gave enough long, sophisticated, eloquent answers, and the rest is history. Well, so I talked to the candidates, speak up and show your true colors, as did Secretary General Ban Ki-moon 20-some years ago. On a serious note, I am compelled to compare the challenges of the time and now. Well, we had war in the Middle East. The war in Iraq just finished at the time. Now we have the war in Iran at the critical inflection point. Back then, the civil war in Darfur just finished. Now, today, Sudan continues to be raged by internal war. 20 years ago, achieving MDGs felt so ambitious, too ambitious. Today, achieving SDG seems to be ever more elusive. In that respect, I think we have been fragmented. Unlike the catchphrasing word of reinventing the fragmented world. So what is to be done? The only big difference is that the United Nations today has become more and more invisible, less and less visible. So it should be the job of the next Secretary General to make it visible and lead the world. Well, in several months' time, one of the five candidates will emerge the Secretary General of the United Nations. She or he will jump into the cockpit of the world plane. And I think all of you are qualified, but whoever climbs the rudder to the cockpit will say to the rest of the world to go through this turbulence, fasten your seatbelt. Well, since this will be the most unenviable job, as said by Secretary General Ban Ki-moon, we all owe our thanks to you for your courage in stepping up. I look forward to hearing from you. Thank you very much.
1: Thank you so much, Minister Cho. Yes, some brave candidates indeed, as we've been hearing. Now, we're going to move on to our candidates who are vying to become a Secretary General, but one of them couldn't be with us here today, and that is Michelle Bachelet. She has kindly sent us a video message instead. She's, of course, the former President of Chile and the former United Nations High Commissioner for Human Rights. Let's hear her message.
3: Excellencies, dear friends, I deeply regret not being able to join you in person today. A scheduling conflict made it impossible. I hope we will have new opportunities to talk about peace and youth soon, but I did not want to miss this moment because what you are discussing matters enormously, and it connects directly to why I am running for Secretary General. The United Nations was built on a simple but radical idea, that nations, however different, can choose cooperation over confrontation. That idea is under pressure today, but I have spent my life proving that dialogue can achieve what force never will. Multilateralism is dialogue in practice, and building consensus, even when it seems impossible, is what I have done my entire life, as President of Chile twice, as founding Executive Director of the UN Women, and as High Commissioner for Human Rights. The question is not whether we need multilateralism. The question is what kind. One that prevents crises before they explode, one that amplifies the voices of all the member states of the UN, and one that is firmly anchored in the principles and values of the UN Charter. Strengthening that cooperation requires a Secretary General who knows when to facilitate, who can build the room where agreement becomes possible, hold the channel open when parties refuse to speak. That requires patience, discretion, and the trust of all sides. And that trust must include everyone at the table, especially those who have been kept out of the room for too long. Young people above all, you know your communities. You see what is happening on the ground. You have ideas, energy, and a profound stake in getting this right. We already have Resolution 2250 on youth, peace, and security. We need to implement it and apply the same logic everywhere. Young people must be at the table, not as observers, but as co-authors of the decisions that shape our world. I also believe we cannot have peace without development, and we cannot have peace without human rights. These three pillars must be treated as one, because much of what we call inevitable, conflict, displacement, suffering, was actually preventable. Prevention requires presence, investment, and the courage to act early. That is why I offer experience, commitment, and the deep conviction that multilateralism, when it works, changes lives. I look forward to continuing this conversation with you in person very soon. Thank you.
1: Madame Bachelet, thank you very much for that message. And now, please allow me to welcome our very brave candidates who are vying to become the next Secretary General of the United Nations. And they will join us on stage in alphabetical order. So let me invite Maria Fernanda Espinosa, former President of the UN General Assembly and Ecuador's former Foreign Minister. Please join us on stage. We also have Rafael Grossi, the Director General of the International Atomic Energy Agency. Come and join us, please, sir. And next, Rebecca Greenspan, the Secretary General of the UN Trade and Development, or UNCTAD, until recently, and as well, former Vice President of Costa Rica. We have Carolyn Rodriguez Burkett, Guyana's ambassador to the United Nations and former foreign minister. Welcome. And finally, we have Macky Sall, former president of Senegal. And of course, President Sall will be speaking in French, and we have interpretation available for you all. So once again, welcome. We heard from Secretary General Ban earlier about what brave individuals you all are. We heard from the Minister Cho as well, saying that this is an unenviable position, of course. And of course, we're going to get into the conversation in just a little bit. But just before we begin, a brief word on the format. Because in the interests of fairness and equal time and opportunities, each response is going to be limited to 2 minutes. That's right. That's not very much. And of course, if you go a little bit beyond that, I am going to have to intervene, I'm afraid, so apologies in advance. And of course, later in the program, I'll also be putting questions to you from the very important audience members that we have here today. They are the youth representatives who've joined us. And as you heard from that message from Michelle Bachelet as well, we must include them as they will inherit the world that the UN and all of us create. But first, of course, we are gathered here on a very significant anniversary for Korea. And of course, we know many of us from Korea will know what that is. And that was in 1950, this was the day of the outbreak of the Korean War. Of course, the legacy of that makes us even more determined to achieve peace by all means. And Jeju is, as a result of that, become famous the world over as the Island of Peace. And of course, it is also a place of extraordinary natural beauty. So I'd like to begin with a very simple question. What is the one experience you've had here in Jeju?

0: that has particularly stayed with you? And you have 1 minute for this question. This is just testing your timekeeping to begin with, but 1 minute for this one, and later you'll have 2 minutes. So let's start with you, Maria.
1: Well, thank you. Thank you to the organizers. And I have to say, yes, my heart beating because of the beauty of the place, because of the kindness of its people. But I have to say one thing that has that I have kept deep in my heart is the Genio women. These are women from this island that go down deep in the sea to harvest seafood, and they can be, you know, in the water for more than 10 minutes without an oxygen tank. This is unbelievable, and it shows the knowledge, the wisdom, the resilience, the quiet leadership that I see and recognize very much in the soul of the Korean people. So kudos for the Genio women that have shown endurance, resilience, and deep knowledge. I'm touched by that.
0: Fantastic, you've kept to your minute, Raphael.
2: Thank you very much, great to be here. Indeed, we know the history, we know what this place represents in good and bad, and the fact that it has become a place that represents peace says it all. But the one thing I was very happy about is that in record time, I got an ID. And in these times where welcoming people and protecting people becomes really challenging, that speaks miles about the welcoming attitude and having us for this debate, which we are all looking forward to, is unique. So looking forward to listen to my colleagues.
0: All right,
2: and
0: 1 minute's
2: my
0: up.
2: Bit as well.
0: Fantastic, yeah. That's great. Efficiency, we like that. Rebecca.
3: Well, really, yesterday, the children that sang to us and hug us and remind us of the warmth and the welcoming of the people of Korea, they were so wonderful. And at the same time, looking at that and thinking about these children, wonderful children, you have to remind everybody of why we are here, yes? Because there are many children in the world that are going through war, through hunger, through health issues and disease. And so let's all come together again to cooperate, to really save all the children of the world, to really make, you know, the children that we saw yesterday the norm and not the exception.
0: Wonderful, thank you. And Carolyn.
4: Thank you, Sharanjit. Three things. First, it was the stone walls last evening. And between those stone walls, there were spaces. And I see that as deltas for progress, even when there is a wall. Secondly, the rain, like a sense of renewal yesterday, today, and thirdly, the greenery, just beautiful as well. Greenery that we would all like to see all over our countries, and I come from a country with 80% forest cover, so I was at home. And lastly, just the hospitality of the Korean people. Gamsahamnida.
0: Gamsahamnida, indeed. Thank you. And finally, Mackie.
5: Thank you, Mon, dear Secretary General and the government of Korea. Most people came to Jeju and see the beautiful of this island. As a geologist, I came to Jeju and I see the beautiful volcano, a beautiful rocks that shows that this island was created by a huge and powerful forces below surface. That's why today we all know Jeju as the land of peace. That is why I'm honored and very excited to be here with all candidates, and I congratulate them to talk about what we have together. This fragmented world, I hope we will have a very dynamic and very positive discussion. Thank you.
0: Wonderful. So from the perspective of a geologist, how wonderful to hear that. Brilliant. So the first starter question out of the way. This is now where we get to the real gist of the conversation, and it is what we've heard this morning as well from Secretary General Ban Ki-moon, the issue of multilateralism being so much under strain. And we know that the system globally is fragmented at the moment. I don't need to list it out. There are so many things happening right now. Lots of growing questions about whether existing institutions like the UN are fit for purpose. So alphabetically again, I'm going to start with you, Maria, because many people believe, of course, that the UN system is becoming ineffectual. It's a lot less effective, particularly as divisions between major powers deepen. What do you see as the greatest weakness in today's multilateral system, and how do you plan to fix it? 2 minutes.
1: Well, thank you. First of all, I think that we have always experienced division in the world. The UN was born out of division. I think the context is perhaps different today after 80 years of history. And I would like to mention three key words because time is short. What are the issues that we need to rebuild and restore? No, because we're very good at diagnosis and less good at solutions. Number one is trust. We really need to rebuild trust in the organization, trust among member states, and trust between the Secretary General and the Secretariat and the member states. And this is done if you are perceived, not just say, but just perceived as an impartial onus broker. Impartiality means that you can be legitimate to all, serve all, and bring all the parties together. You have to be, as Secretary General, partial only to the Charter and to international law. The second key word is performance. I think the UN is experiencing the biggest implementation gap in history. The promises that are written in the Charter, the commitments we sign, the resolutions we adopt, and yet the people on the ground are not seeing how the UN is improving their daily lives, how they live in a safer environment, how they can look at the future with hope. So to close the implementation gap, I would use another key word, accountability. Accountability. There is the need for a new and renewed accountability infrastructure. And the third, my time is up, but at least I would just mention, convene and partner. The UN is the beating heart of multilateralism, but has the responsibility and the legitimacy to bring all regions, all actors, banks, the private sector, and of course, member states, together to solve the current challenges of our times.
0: Wonderful. Thank you for almost meeting your two-minute mark. And it's all about trust, performance, and convening, which is your 3 points. Rafael, I'm going to come to you about another issue that came up this morning in the leadership conversation, and that is about the smaller groupings. We heard a lot about ASEAN from the former Indonesian president, as well as from Secretary General Ban Ki-moon. Those smaller groupings, such as G20, all the other alliances out there, MCTO as well, we heard about. They are all there to tackle global challenges. So do these arrangements strengthen the UN, or do they risk sidelining it?
2: It can go both ways. The thing is how we go about it. The existence and the presence of other groupings, and then you could, of course, categorize this in many different ways. You have organizations, institutions that do exist, including within the UN system, which did not exist back in 1945. But you have these groupings. And often one hears this argument that you are putting across, that the UN perhaps it's not reflecting the world as it is, and why should it when we have the G7 or the G20 or the BRICS or the Shanghai Cooperation Organization or the Organization of Islamic Cooperation, and we could continue enumerating them. The existence of these groupings I see as a strength. In the sense that they reflect a number of circumstances. In some cases, is a grouping that came together because of a specific situation, like the G20 after the 2008 crisis. In some other cases, like the G8 before G7. Now it is a political strategic evolution. BRICS. Is a reply to the gathering of other types of developed economies. So all of this is there, and through them we can, at the UN system or from the UN system, get views that are reflecting this particular set of problems. But at the end of the day, the UN continues to be the only sole global platform, because all these groupings, in all their beauty and effectiveness, cannot reflect global preoccupations. They reflect partial visions, and rightly so. But this is why we have, and we will continue to have, the UN.
0: Well said, thank you. Rebecca Greenspan, we've heard a lot about issues such as climate change, artificial intelligence as well is a key one, as well as global health. Of course, we've come out of the pandemic a few years ago. We know how that ended. So how should the UN work more closely, and particularly in your role at UNCTAD, you must have done very closely with the private sector, while, of course, maintaining its independence and legitimacy?
3: Yeah. Let me first say that the part of the thing with the global challenges is that we can fragment our actions, but we cannot fragment our problems. And that's why we have to get together to be able to solve the problems. When we act alone, we don't solve the problems. We just deepen them. And with respect to the partnering, I really believe that the UN has to change the culture. We think that everything has to happen in the UN. And this 2026 is different than 1945, in a good sense too. In 1945, maybe all the capacities were in the UN. But today, countries have more capacities. There are new regional organizations that have capacities. The private sector and the civil society has more capacities. So we have to learn to partner. As I say, the UN is unique, but it's not alone. So we need to include the private sector in the conversation, especially, for example, in the frontier of knowledge and the frontier of technology, for responsible AI, and to close the gaps in the digital space, to be able to face global health and the global challenges. So we need to include the private sector. Obviously, we have to do our due diligence, but we won't lose independence in doing that. On the contrary, if we don't do that, we will lose relevance. And I think that that's really the challenge. The UN has to learn how to partner with the private sector, not only in asking resources, but in harnessing the capacities and the knowledge that is there with them and with, as I said, civil society, regional organizations that can really help the UN to get better.
0: Well done. So partnership with the private sector, absolutely crucial. Carolyn, turning to you next. The UN, of course, we've heard, is under growing financial pressure. There's lots of reforms that are being put in place. They remain a major challenge as well. So as Secretary General, what are the two areas that you would protect above and beyond at all costs? And what is the one part of the system that you are prepared to change significantly?
4: Thank you. That's giving a lot of power to the Secretary General. But let me say that what we have learned during this reform process is that the resident coordinator system on the ground has improved delivery by the UN. And I think that as we go forward in this reform process, we must protect that and we must strengthen that. And what I've been hearing as well from the largest donors to the UN is that they would like to see more impact on the ground. And this is one way of having impact on the ground. So I would say that is one thing that we should protect and we should strengthen. I wouldn't want to preempt the decision of member states in terms of the structural reforms, because that reform will change the face of what the UN looks like. But what I think is important to do is to make sure that member states have all the information that they need to make evidence-based decisions. So whether they decide to merge UN agencies or to merge functions, for example, that it must be guided by evidence-based information. So that is something that I would certainly want to see. Now, it is highly likely that by the time the new Secretary General is there, some of these decisions are already made. And so it's a matter of implementation. But I also believe that in any organization, much less one that is 80 years old, that reform must be a continuous process and adjustments must be a continuous process. The developments that we have seen over these last 5-6 years in terms of AI and so on, the developments before that would have taken decades. This one is just took quite a few, just a few years. And so we have to be prepared to be dynamic and to move with the times and to change with the times.
0: Wonderful. Thank you for that, Carolyn. Finally, President Macky Sall, of course, many countries in the global south, yours included, argue that the UN still very much reflects the power structures of the past. So what specific change would you make to the organization as Secretary General for it to be more responsible and more responsive?
5: Merci beaucoup. Je voudrais partir de la date de création.
6: I would like to begin with the date of birth of the United Nations, 1945.
5: Aujourd'hui,
6: we were 51 countries assigned.
5: Et pourtant,
6: now we are 193 countries, and the organization is working still in the same way, which shows that there is a gap between what the world has become and what the organization used to be. And that gap is even more important nowadays, that we are facing even bigger challenges. Those challenges are terrorism, for example, security-related challenges, artificial intelligence,
5: the
6: less access of peoples and to knowledge or financing, also the violations of human rights. That is why we need to change the organization, because it is an important platform, and it is the only one, and it is a universal platform that has the vocation to put the world around one table and to decide about the future of the world. And in order to bring about solutions to this world, to these challenges, I believe that we need a change, a shift in paradigm by a new redistribution, a fair redistribution, and it assumes that we have capital market access, financial markets, not only that, but also technologies. We talk a lot about artificial intelligence, but it shouldn't be something that is reserved to privileged countries. That is why we need to reform the organization. First of all, the secretariat, and then also the institution. But I believe also that member states have to participate in this reform, and of course, opening the Security Council and our working ways.
0: Merci.
6: Thank you very much.
0: Thank you for that. Thank you all for keeping to your 2 minutes at the start. And you know, so importantly said, reallocating resources is needed at a time like this. But we're now moving on very quickly, because we have limited time, of course, to the very important question of peace and security. And in fact, the world, according to statistics, and of course you can turn the news on and you can find out yourself, is actually experiencing its highest number of armed conflicts since the end of the Second World War. And this is a terrifying thing, and of course, which it makes the role of the next Secretary General even more important and fundamental. So, Maria, I'm turning to you. Of all the crises, and there are many, as we know, facing the world today, what issue would be your top priority on day one in the job?
1: My answer would be here. My answer would be that you cannot rank conflicts to say this conflict is more important than conflict B or C. Every place where civilians suffer, every place where lives, livelihoods, hope, the future is hurt, is the place for the United Nations to act and to act early. That's why my campaign and my narrative is about prevention, is about early engagement, is about prevention as a culture, as a way of operating within the system. I think the world wants to see a Secretary General that is foot on the ground, that is present, that is persistent, that is where she needs to be. And of course, this is absolutely vital. When you look at what is happening in the world, you're right. We are living the highest numbers of armed conflicts since the Second World War. This means that perhaps the UN didn't prevent enough, didn't act early enough, and did not respond enough. The responsibility of the Secretary General is to act early, to persist and be present, to deploy all the machinery and the infrastructure that the UN has on the ground to decrease the suffering of civilian people, to protect people. And when I say protect people, it includes also protecting the peacekeepers on the ground. We have seen yesterday an excellent resolution approved by the Security Council, because the duty of the UN is to protect people, to prevent conflict, to protect people, but also protect peacekeepers. And here, my thoughts with the Korean peacekeepers and with the 4,500 peacekeepers that have lost their lives serving under the UN flag. So no conflict is important than another conflict. All conflicts are the work of the UN, the responsibility of the UN, and the responsibility of a present Secretary General.
0: Thank you for that. Now, moving on to the big nuclear issues, and of course we have the head of the IAEA himself right here. The Security Council, we know, is increasingly divided, and of course nuclear risks are growing, as we all know, including, of course, the ongoing challenges that are posed by North Korea in this region. So how can the UN preserve and strengthen the global non-proliferation treaty?
2: Well, we should remember that the creation of the UN comes in the wake of the use of nuclear weapons, and that the first resolution of the General Assembly was about it. We have to see, and perhaps it's a sobering conclusion, that 80 years after that, the issue of nuclear weapons continue to haunt us, and not in a way that seems to be going in the right direction. We see that they, after a period, a relative long period of gradual decrease in nuclear arsenals, this has stopped. We see again the curve slowly but steadily picking up. The issue, of course, which resonates so vividly here in this country, of the TPRK, but not only there, the situations that we are trying to grapple with. Coming from Bugenstock last week, where we are still trying to contain a problem before it becomes yet another case of proliferation of nuclear weapons. And what is also intriguing and concerning is that we listen more and more a conversation in countries that heretofore have abstained from having nuclear weapons, asking themselves whether this world, this fragmented world, does not warrant them reviewing that. In some places, some are saying, well, the protection, between quotes, that we are having from countries that do have nuclear weapons, perhaps is not rock solid, as we thought it was. So shouldn't we have nuclear weapons? And believe you me, although we have a few countries, nine, having nuclear weapons, the world with the degree of conflictivity that we are having, and you are quoting the number of conflicts with 20, 25 or 37 countries with nuclear weapons, would be very, very dangerous indeed.
0: Thank you for that message. Now, Rebecca, a Secretary General can, of course, act quietly behind the scenes. You know, quiet diplomacy is truly powerful. Or, of course, they could be acting very publicly. So, an easy question, but potentially a complex one for you. What kind of diplomacy will you rely on most as Secretary General?
3: No, thank you very much. Let me first say that I have proposed the need to restructure the office of the Secretary General, precisely because I think that you cannot outsource mediation and you cannot outsource active diplomacy. The Secretary General has to have the capacities in the office of the Secretary General to be able to be active, to be present, to be visible, and to be effective. So, first point. Second point, it depends. Let me give you two examples. In Sudan right now, what we need to do is to put the spotlight in Sudan, because we know that what we saw in Al-Fashir can happen again. So what we need is to be visible. What we need is to be outspoken. What we need is to call for the attention on what is happening in Sudan. We need to call for a humanitarian ceasefire immediately. And the UN should be an actor that will allow more coordination in the different tracks that are today in negotiating. So there are many tracks of negotiation. There is no coordination. So we need to call it out. But for example, in the Black Sea Initiative that, I negotiated with Russia, with Ukraine, and with Turkey precisely for that problem, we needed quiet diplomacy. We needed a diplomacy that first was able to talk to the actors, see what were the possibilities, and act accordingly. So in that case, quiet diplomacy was necessary, much more discreet diplomacy, to be able to have a text, to negotiate without exposing anybody, and do that in a context where we were not ending the war, but we were avoiding a world food crisis within a war. So we were able to get an agreement because quiet diplomacy was the way to go.
0: So a combination of both, and as you mentioned, the Black Sea Initiative, where, of course, Ukrainian grain was available to move again to the rest of the world. Carolyn, Rebecca just mentioned Sudan. We know that conflicts in those places, Sudan, Myanmar in this region, and many others, of course, tend to fade from international headlines. They don't get the international attention required. So how would you ensure that long-running crises are not forgotten?
4: I think there are several ways we can do this. One of the things that I've noticed is that while we may have a lot of discussions in the UN on a particular crisis, the media chooses which of these crises they want to highlight. And there are two or three of them that will be in the headlines all the time. And so I think that we have to find better ways, the Secretary General in particular, to communicate what is happening out there. Because as we have seen in recent times, there's nothing like a frozen crisis. Any day one can just come at the top of the agenda. And so communication, I think it's very, very important to do that. But not only the Secretary General, we have all 193 member states represented at the UN. And I think that discussion with member states, whether it's in smaller groups, a crisis from a particular area, discussing with them. And I've seen member states use the platforms at the UN as well to promote different issues. And this is one way I think we can work together, the Secretary General and member states, to keep these, I wouldn't call them forgotten, but those that do not get the kind of global attention that they need. But I'm also conscious that there are times when you have to choose whether you're going to make a public statement or you're going to do things quietly to allow for solutions to progress. And I think one has to discern when that is necessary, because I've also seen cases where when you come out too quickly with a public statement, you remove yourself from being part of the solution as Secretary General. And so, as I said, discernment, versatility, and knowing which of the options you should choose for each one.
0: Good response, thank you. And within 2 minutes too, excellent. Now moving to another question, and again, reflecting on what Secretary General Ban Ki-moon said earlier, you know, the role of the Secretary General is so difficult. It's an unenviable role, and he doesn't envy you guys for going up for it. There's so many difficult choices that the Secretary General has to make for the UN. So how would you choose to invest the political energy? Which crises do you think will deserve the UN's immediate attention and resources once you take office?
7: The first error is to give a certain hierarchy among these different crises, because there are so many crises that threaten the peace and that requires our whole attention. And every crisis that makes human suffer and that has an impact on the economic world is important. So we should not rank different crises. And for example, the war in Sudan, where several thousand, hundreds and millions of people die and who become refugees, who suffer in extreme conditions, should not be forgotten. And all these crises all over the world are important. Of course, there are crises that are bigger in, for example, the crisis in Israel and also the Hormuz Strait. Those are big crises that have a big consequence on the global economic environment, of course. And we can think about the Russia-Ukraine crisis and different climate change crises. We can think about the bigger crises that also get a lot of attention from the media, but we should use all our diplomatic network and all our resources to prevent these conflicts and crises. And this is the work that the Secretary General has to do, and is the work of the UN. So therefore, we have to rebuild the trust between the member states of the UN, and we have to build the trust so that we can, in a responsible manner, fight against these crises and to bring our whole world towards a future that is more stable.
0: Merci beaucoup. Thank you for that. Yes, absolutely. Having to allocate all those resources to every crisis in the world is a difficult one, and rebuilding trust. And speaking of rebuilding trust, we're moving on to our final theme. And that is, of course, the reason why we have so many young people amongst us in the audience. It's about, of course, coming up with issues at the UN and elsewhere around technology, around development, around climate, that will impact not only the world, but future generations, and this is why it's so important to be a part of this conversation that includes the young. So Maria Fernanda Espinosa, young people are not only demanding change from outside the UN, many are already working from within the system. How would you ensure that younger staff have a stronger voice in shaping the UN's future?
1: Well, I think I try to move away from the tokenistic approach. Yes, young people should participate. They should be part of the solution. My experience shows me that the most efficient teams are intergenerational teams. To combine wisdom, institutional memory with innovation and cutting-edge knowledge. So the way you build your teams has to be intergenerational. Number two, younger staff members should not inherit a UN as it is. They should be part of the new design and the constant reform of the organization. Number three, they should receive what they need in terms of a career development plan. This looks like common sense, but it doesn't happen. No, a career development

0: If you look at my team now, most of my advisors fully trust the creativity, the innovation, the wisdom, the transformational capacity of younger generations.
1: Wonderfully said. And of course, if any of you are looking to join, there you go. You can look in your cabinet if you do get the role. Rafael Grossi, of course, some young people, and we've been talking a lot about this, they've lost their trust in institutions like the UN. How would you rebuild trust and give young people a real crucial role in the organization?
2: Well, first of all, they need to understand what's going on, because they don't. And I don't blame them. As a father of eight, yes?
1: Well done.
2: Young adults and one teenager, I can tell you that the UN does not exist in their world. They don't care about the UN, and that the UN basically does not care for them. For everything we can say, all these phrases, as you were saying, you know, we have all these slogans. The younger generations either don't understand, don't see the UN, or don't care. And so we should ask ourselves the tough questions. Why is this? One very important aspect, I believe, is also communication. And I don't think we communicate, because there are things that are important for the younger generations that need to be transmitted, that they are transmitting in a very poor way, in a way that does not resonate, and not through the channels that they use these days. So this is, as a communicator yourself, this is a very, very important aspect, how we tell the story. Secondly, I don't believe that the issues of youth are solved with the creation of offices in the United Nations. I don't think that is the way. That doesn't move the needle. Policies and good policies are, by definition, for the younger generation. When we are looking at the SDGs that Secretary Ban Ki-moon left us, who are these for? I mean, when we talk about getting rid of nuclear weapons, or preventing nuclear weapons, or solving issues related to hunger or poverty or health, we are doing this for the younger generation. So I believe that trust is going to be rebuilt quite spontaneously the day they see that the UN is really solving issues and they understand how this is done.
1: Absolutely. And I hope that once you, and if you become Secretary General, your eight children will start to pay attention to what happens at the UN. Now, Rebecca, for many young people, of course, one of the key themes we've been talking about for this entire Jeju Forum is multilateralism. So how would you convince young people that multilateralism truly matters and the UN truly matters in their daily lives?
0: Well, first of all, I will agree that we will rebuild their trust, and we will convince them that multilateralism is important and what we do is important if we address the problem that they really face today. Yes, they are worried about their jobs. They are worried about quality jobs. One in five young people today in the world have informal jobs, not quality jobs. They are not in training. They are not in education. So they want to see us solving that problem. They want to see us solving the problems of war that are displacing them from their own homes, from their own families. So I agree that the first thing is to address the problems that they face. But we also have this problem in the UN. And, you know, we have a problem. I ask you, do you know what is the percentage of people under 30 in the UN staff? I guess, 4%.
1: Oh my.
0: 4%. We have closed the doors of the UN to young people. And I think that is our first task. We need to open the doors again for them. They cannot even apply for the jobs. You know, even the first entry point to the UN has been really almost non-existent in the last period because of financial problems. So the exams for the underrepresented countries where the young people can come to the UN has not even taken place. So let's

0: open the doors of the UN for young people, for them to be part of the staff, part of the innovation, part of the ideas, part of what we do every day. So they will change the world.
1: Absolutely. And of course, yes, applause, please. And we need to raise that dismally low statistic, 4% of young people at the UN. Now, Carolyn, of course, young people stand to benefit enormously. In fact, we all do from AI. This is something that we've talked about a lot at this forum as well, and responsible AI in particular. But of course, young people could also not benefit from AI. There are so many jobs that may be, of course, non-existent for them in the future. So how would you ensure that young voices will help shape the rules on artificial intelligence?
2: Thank you. I think that there are different ways that we can do this. And just to come back to the point made earlier, I think there are two ways that we should engage young people. One is getting young people in the UN system, but also in all of the processes that the UN is involved in, young people must be consulted. So as shapers and also as contributors to policies that the UN is involved in. I was involved, and I know Rafael says he doesn't like the creation of offices, but I was one of the co-facilitators that facilitated the process to establish the youth office of the UN. And we had a consultation on Zoom. 350 young people signed in from all over the world and contributed to that process and shaped that process and demanded that the head of that office is not older than 35 years old. So that was one very good example. In the AI governance, again, we must involve them because I think, not as onlookers only, they're the ones, I think, that are more prone to using the technology and showing us how this could be beneficial for our world. The older ones are sometimes a bit hesitant about new technology, but I think young people, they're able to tell us. And one thing I've noticed in my time, and I'm still not so old, it would take 10 years to accumulate a certain amount of knowledge. That now is in the hands of young people. And I think they're good at analysis as well. And so I agree that we shouldn't be tokenistic toward young people, as Maria said, and involve them fully in the AI governance discussion. And I know that that discussion is a difficult one, but we must have young people in that as well.
1: Thank you for that. Now, President Macky Sall, with 2030 approaching, we know that will be the end of the Sustainable Development Goals, and we know they will remain off track by the time we hit that target. So what would come after the SDGs, and what should the central priority of the next global development agenda be?
3: Merci beaucoup.
4: Thank you very much. After the MDGs, we followed them with the SDGs and also to fight against poverty and to protect the planet and, of course, the environment. However, nowadays, the question that we have to ask ourselves is what are the challenges after 2030? I think that the challenges we will be facing after 2030 is resilience, mostly. Resilience facing shocks that are becoming more frequent, climatic shocks, also sanitary shocks, especially after the pandemic, shocks because of the lack of financing, because of the lack of opportunities. How can we organize this resilience? How can we build this resilience? I believe that we need to put in place a global consortium so that we can go above and beyond the 2030 agenda in order to bring about the righteous answers, also in terms of financing for developing countries,
3: and also
4: that way with all other countries and member states.

0: points. After 2030, we'll be able to set new goals and go towards them. If I had one more minute, talking about youth, I could talk about two things. First of all, the organization that is the United Nations has to open more channels and give more opportunities to the youth. But most important, among all the human beings, the population that we have on our planet, more about one third of them do not have the adequate education. So we have to take care of the jobs for our young people.
1: Thank you for that. Yes, absolutely, because the SDGs is so fundamental for the world that we create, that the world that the future generations will inherit. And speaking about those future generations, we have them here in the audience. We can now move to the questions that some of them are posing to the future Secretary General. So let me now go to our first question, which comes from Choi Hye-rin, a bachelor's graduate from Jeju Hala University. Hye-rin, I believe you're here somewhere. Can we have the microphone for you, and can you pose your question to the candidates, please? Yes, do we have a microphone? I believe I see you there. Is that you? Yes, perfect. Can somebody get her a microphone, please? Can tell me there. Thank you.
2: Thank you for this opportunity. As a young entrepreneur in the cultural and creative sector, I frequently see how culture bridges divides far more easily than traditional politics. So given today's intense geopolitical fragmentation, how would you, as Secretary General, strategically use the cultural and creative industries as a tool to rebuild trust between conflicting nations and revitalize multilateralism from the ground up? Thank you.
1: Thank you, Hye-rin. And this is, of course, open to all of you who would like to respond. Yes, Maria, followed by Rebecca. Maria, you start first. Yes.
3: Okay. Well, first of all, thank you for that very important question. Sometimes people say that culture is soft power. I think culture and intercultural dialogue and the possibility of understanding the diversity of perspectives should be the hard core of diplomacy and dialogue. So it's extremely important. Believe me, when I was president of the General Assembly, the day I think I was the most popular is when I invited BTS to join me. The K-pop culture of Korea has gone all over the world and brought a mutual understanding, energy, the ability to speak to different cultures, not to speak about Korean series, which are at the heart of my own family household, but to say that a culture builds bridges is the hardcore, not the soft power, but the strong power of diplomacy and mutual understanding. The role of UNESCO is absolutely critical on this. And as Secretary General, I will ensure that intercultural dialogue, that culture itself is at the center of the work we do.
1: Absolutely. And who can beat Korean culture, right? Demon Hunters, BTS, you name it. Rebecca?
4: Can I just make the comment that I am freezing here?
1: Not great for climate change. Yes.
4: No. It's because we women have a lower blood pressure, you know? So the problem is who controls the air conditioning?
1: Please, can we bring the temperature up, please? Well said.
4: Yeah, let me just go to the question of the young lady. Let me first say that I was really glad about your question, because when I reformed UNCTAD, we created a special department on creative industries. And I think that this is a very powerful tool, not only to maintain culture, but to allow all the workers in the cultural space to really make a living. And it's very important for small countries. It's very important for the islands, for example. Really, creative industries are a huge part of the economy, but it's not accounted for, it's not measured. And so many times, we don't take the right decisions and the right policies with respect to supporting the cultural workers and the cultural actors in the country. My second point, and I will completely agree with Maria on this, is that really culture allows us to share humanity. Yes, is really a space where we can understand each other, we can communicate, we can exchange, and we can do something that is very central to peace, that is allow for inclusive identities, to bring to your own identity many of the other expressions in the other cultures. So really great, and thank you for bringing that
1: thank
4: to the
1: you.
4: Floor.
1: We will move to our next question. And I have to say, creative industries, as you say, intangible benefits of creative industries. I'm a chancellor of a university that celebrates creative industries. So very, very excited about the potential for that. Next up, we have Musa Ilhem. Musa is a master's student from Sung Kyun Kwan University. You have a question. And I hope we can get the mic to you quickly because we are running out of time. Musa.
5: Trust in multilateral institutions is declining, especially among young generation. So my question is, what is the first concrete change you would make as a Secretary General in your first year to make them believe that the UN works for them?
1: Absolutely. Let's start with you, Carolyn, followed by Maggie Sal. Yes.
3: Thank you for that question. And I think that we have failed you, actually, and all the young people, in not telling the story of the UN and the achievements of the UN. Many do not know that when they fly in an aeroplane, that the rules of the sky, the UN is involved in that. That the food standards that we set, that it is the UN there. That the first responders sometimes in the humanitarian field, it's the UN there. That the children and the improvement in education for them, that it was the UN there as well. And so we have failed in communicating that. And as we're in the 80th year, the people who witnessed war back then, they have passed on. And so I think communication is important in terms of what the UN has done, but also in terms of the challenges we face and the solutions as well, and how young people can be involved in those solutions. Because one of the things that is overlooked sometimes is that the UN is the place where we set the norms of the world that we all agree to live by. And the UN is irreplaceable in that respect. There's no other organization that can do that. And so I think communication is important for us to make you believe in multilateralism, but also for you to choose diplomacy.
1: Thank you. Mackie.
6: Merci beaucoup. En vérité, nous avons un problème
0: de communication. We do have a communication issue with the youth, with the young people. However, the UN for the last 80 years did a lot. Without the actions of the UN, I believe that the wars would be even more devastating. I believe that we were able to avoid a lot of conflicts and a lot of wars because of the work that we made at the UN. And every time we discuss an issue at the UN, it is because we want the humanity to advance. Every time we develop a vaccine, it's for the health of the world, and it is for the young people that communicate and live throughout social media and also very new phenomena. And I believe that the institutional classic and also very old and demoted communication has to change. And I believe that what UN does is actually for the purpose and for the future of the new generation, except that we need to communicate that by a language that the young people
1: understand.
0: Thank you.
1: So both of you, communication is key. We need to earn the trust of the young people. We quickly have two last questions from the young people in the audience, and then, of course, we are going to have to wrap up with the concluding remarks. I'm going to go now to Dugagjin Osmanaj, who's a prospective

0: prospective graduate student from Song Kyun Kwan University. Do Gak Jin, you have a question? Yes, thank you.
1: The 2020s have shown that we live in a time when wars are becoming more frequent and international norms are being increasingly challenged. This decade can also be called the decade of AI. So my question is just simply, do you think AI can positively aid the UN combating, stopping conflicts from escalating? And if so, how?
0: Okay, who would like to take that? Rafael, would you like to mention that?
2: It can, and it can bring problems. I mean, it's a double-edged sword. I think it is very clear that AI is already in our lives. We talk about it as it was, you know, something that is coming. It's already in everything we do. There are debates within the UN and international organizations as to how to govern it or control it. And there are already, from the supply side, groupings that have already been established among the companies or producers of rare earths or cutting-edge technologies that are already organized. I think we have to be prudent in this area to make sure that we strike the right balance between having the dynamism that is going to be helping economies, is going to be helping education, innovation, and so forth, at the same time avoiding excesses and the absence of the human in the loop factor, which is at the end of the day what we need. Some people have referred to even the possibility of having an IEA for AI, which is, may sound flattering, but I don't agree, contrary to what people may believe. I think the algorithmic dimension is rather different from an area where you have nuclear material accountability and facilities that can be inspected. We have to be, I think, prudent in believing that we can have systems of control that are really effective. Having an illusion of verification is worse than having none at all.
0: Thank you for that. Now I'm just going to move on to the last two questions. They're both from Seo Yong's. So we have Seo Yong Choi, undergraduate student, Jeju National University, and Seo Yong Yang, undergraduate student from Jeju National University. If you can both identify yourself, let's start with Seo Yong Choi first. Thank you.
3: Yeah, thank you for the introduction. It's a pleasure to be here. My question is, among the many global challenges we face today, and what do you think is the most overlooked issues that young people should pay more attention to? Thank you.
0: Thank you, Seo Yong Choi. Let's get the question from Seo Yong Yan, who is also here, and that's about the SDGs. Let's hear that question. We'll take both those questions and then, of course, finally conclude with your responses. Seo Yong Yang, are you here? Ah, there you are.
4: Thank you.
0: Go ahead.
4: Opportunity. Well, Mr. Mike Hussell already got the similar question, but as the SDGs are set to conclude in 2030, I'm curious about your vision for the future. So my question is, what values do you believe should guide the next generation of the global development agenda? And if you could give a name to the post-2030 development goals, like MDGs or SDGs, what would it be? And what do you think should be the most important priority?
0: Thank you to both the Seo Yongs. Who would like to respond? The two questions, one about the issues that have been overlooked that the young generation should pay attention to, and the second one, what's going to succeed the Sustainable Development Goals. Rebecca, I believe, are you put up, and Marcel and Maria, and let's do it quickly so we can get to our concluding statements. Thank you.
5: Let me take the second question and say that I think that the MDGs and the SDGs have been very important. But let's remember that the date of 2030 is arbitrary. And if we look at the SDGs, only 18% is in a track to be complied by 2030. So the agenda won't be finished by 2030. So I think that the

0: priority has to be to support countries that want to continue with the SDGs because they have not been a reality in their countries yet, to be able to comply, to implement the agenda that continues to be an important agenda. And my second point is that we have to go beyond GDP. So it's a matter also of how we measure development. And I am an economist, so it's rare for an economist to say GDP doesn't tell you the story. We have to measure well development so we can take the right policy decisions that will benefit people. So these are my 2 points.
1: Thank you for those 2 points. I've just been informed we've only got 3 minutes left. I'm sorry, I thought we had extended the session, but we only have 3 minutes. So let's just get another quick response from, I believe, Macky Sall, and then I'm going to start with the concluding sentiments at the end. Yes.
2: Très bien. Alors.
3: Very well.
2: Pour la question sur la
3: so, regarding the questions about the overlooked issues that young people should pay more attention to, I think not only the young people, but also the governments, the public powers, and the universal organization that is the United Nations. I believe that the issue of education is a fundamental issue, which is a transversal issue, and it allows us to comprehend the entire issue of artificial intelligence. We knew the digital divide at the beginning of the year 2000. Nowadays, because we had a paradigm shift regarding education, Asian countries are showing us the way. After the Second World War, all the Asian countries changed the paradigm in their education, which made them able to become developed countries. And that is why those challenges of education will ensure the future of the younger generation to give jobs and to give perspective.
1: Merci. That's right. Education and, of course, Asia leading the way there. Now we have concluding statements. And I should say that there was a lottery draw that was conducted before our session here on stage so that you could all have your concluding statements. They were meant to be 90 seconds. I don't know if we've got 90 seconds. Do we have 90 seconds for each individual for their concluding statements still? I hope we do. Okay, so let's start. The draw was won. First speaker, Rebecca. So let's go with you, Rebecca.
0: Thank you. Well, I have to say that I am running because I care, because I think we can be better, because I believe in the principles and the charter of the UN, because I think I am the best candidate, and because the story of my family have taught me what war takes away from you and what peace can give you back. So my life and the story of my life has gone through the 3 pillars of the UN. I wouldn't be here if I didn't believe on peace, on development, and in human rights. That's the story of my family. That's the story of myself. I've been in government. I've been the coordinator of the social and economic sectors in my country. I know what is to take decisions under pressure in very difficult circumstances with a lot of financial constraints. So I want to do that for the UN. I think I can really drive the UN to be better, to be relevant, to refocus, to be successful, and that I can bridge between countries and people to reach the consensus and the trust needed for that to happen. So skepticism is okay, fatalism is not acceptable. We have to have hope in the future, and I think that I can do that.
1: Great concluding statement. Next up, Maria.
4: Well, I am running for the position of Secretary General because I believe in the UN. I think the UN continues to be the best institutional creation of humankind. It is a human-made organization, so I'm a strong believer that manifest destiny for the UN not working, we cannot accept that. I also believe in a phrase that a Nobel laureate said, The opposite of love is not hate, it is indifferent.

0: it is indifference is because I don't want to be indifferent. I think I can contribute to make the UN better, more efficient, leaner, more service-oriented, and to really touch and transform the lives of people on the ground. The leader that the UN needs is a Renaissance leader. It's a person that understands development, that has worked on the peace and security field, that is committed to the human rights agenda. My entire career shows that. The ability to bring the peace and security pillar together with the development and together with the human rights pillar. Being a minister of defense, a foreign minister, being a minister of culture and natural heritage, ambassador in New York, ambassador in Geneva, president of the UN General Assembly, I think provides the credentials for me to serve the organization, to make it better, and to make it more connected to the people it serves.
1: Well said. Thank you, Maria. Carolyn.
2: Thank you. 80 years after the formation of the UN and the opportunity to reflect, I believe that the UN has delivered and continues to deliver. The Charter remains as relevant as it was in 1945 as the standard for stability and for hope for future generations. But we have big challenges, and the UN must change, the UN must adapt. And we should be able to do this together. And so I believe that this Jeju Forum should reignite our march for peace and prosperity, and that together we must remake a UN that learns from its past, that is fit for today, and that is ready for the future. And I'm running because I believe that my experience as a Minister of Foreign Affairs, a Minister of Indigenous Peoples Affairs, an international civil servant with the UN, and now a permanent representative walking the halls of the UN and in the negotiation room for the last 5.5 years, that I can run this race together with you, and we could make a better UN. Thank you.
1: Thank you, Carolyn. And Macky Sall.
3: Thank you very much. I can say after my skills, I'm not running for a career. I'm running for impact as a former head of state, 12 years in my country, leading also AU, and working individually with all leaders of the G20 and getting the position of Africa as a permanent member of G20 shows me it is possible to rebuild trust with UN. Et donc, je voudrais dire que mon engagement en tant qu'homme politique, en tant que leader,
4: as a leader, as a politician, is that in Africa in general, there are lots of conflicts.
3: And
4: I can still serve the peoples from the United Nations. With the purpose of making a stronger, more resilient organization, a reformed organization, especially with the trust that we need to rebuild the trust among the member states, and of course the trust and dialogue that must rebuild among the permanent members of the Security Council. I believe that is the participation and contribution that I can bring to the table.
1: Merci. And concluding remarks, finally, Raphael.
5: Thank you very much. This election, or selection, in my opinion, is arguably one of the most consequential ones we have had in the history of the United Nations. Everything we have discussed, everything we have heard today, only confirm that in this world fragmented, as the title of the conference says, with the perhaps for the first time situation where the UN in itself is being questioned, the institution is being put between brackets, its future is in doubt, then the choice of the person who is going to be leading this organization over the next few years becomes a traumatic choice for all of us. It's not because the UN is there and there is a charter, and the charter is a timeless peace for all of us, that the UN is going to be called to fulfill its role. It's when the UN can add value, it's when the UN can solve problems that we are going to see that. And I've seen that personally in the battlefields of the war, protecting a nuclear power. We have seen it now when we are trying around the nuclear in the Middle East. Is needed at that time. And let's make the right decision.
1: Five candidates who are here. We'll keep you all on time. I have to thank you all, and best of luck to all six of the candidates. Crucial role as the next sessions, as we heard from you, but I'm sure you'll all do a spectacular job. Once again, a big round of applause to our candidates, please.

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2: We are New Generation.
0: Bringing news just for you. It's Thursday, June 25th here in Seoul. I'm Isujin, and this is News Generation. Joining us today is Chiyeon.
1: Happy Thursday.
0: Have you, and also Moonju's here.
2: Good morning.
0: To have you, and both are here to speak on behalf of people in their 20s and 30s. So we're now headed towards the end of the week, and as South Korea marks its 76th anniversary of the outbreak of the Korean War, it's a reminder of a conflict that shaped not only the Korean Peninsula, but also the course of modern history. Even though more than seven decades have passed, the legacy of the war continues to influence inter-Korean relations and regional security today. So to start off our discussion today, what happened on June 25th in 1950, Chan?
1: Yes, as you mentioned, seven decades. Yes, the Korean War broke out 76 years ago exactly, changing the course of Korean and world history. Following the end of the Second World War, the Korean Peninsula was divided into South and North Korea and remains one of the last divided regions in the world today. Backed by the Soviet Union and China, North Korea launched a full-scale invasion across the 38th parallel on June 25th, today, back in 1950, and it triggered the Korean War. What began as a regional conflict soon evolved into a major international confrontation, and it actually reshaped the geopolitical landscape of East Asia. The day serves as a reminder of immense sacrifices made during the war and the lasting value of people. And the war may be over, but its legacy lives on.
0: Right. So do you have anything to add to this, Moonju?
2: Yeah, just a few. Immediately following the outbreak of the Korean War, UN forces led by the United States intervened to support South Korea, while China entered the conflict to support the North. It was during the war, this war, that UN Commander General Douglas MacArthur launched Operation Chromite, a surprise amphibious assault in Incheon. After 3 years of fierce combat with no decisive victory, an armistice agreement was signed between China, United States, and North Korea in 1953. So to this day, South Korea and North Korea are still remaining in the war.
0: So today is a reminder that the Korean War wasn't just a Korean conflict, but one that involved countries from around the world. And despite the armistice, the legacy of that war is still very much felt today. And that's why we're going to talk more about this. But first, let's take a look at the screen.
3: Seventy-six years after the outbreak of the Korean War, the conflict technically remains unresolved with no formal peace treaty ever signed. As South Korea marks the anniversary, questions surrounding military service and how society views and treats its soldiers remain deeply relevant. Today on News Generation, we take a closer look at South Korea's mandatory military service, public attitudes toward those in uniform, and the sacrifices made by the UN forces that fought during the Korean War.
0: Just as we saw in a video, military service remains a defining experience for many Korean men and an important part of the national identity. So for those who are less familiar with this, how does South Korea's conscription system work?
1: Well, as South Korea remains divided from North Korea, compulsory military service is considered an important part of this country, Korea's national defense. So most able-bodied men are required to serve for around 18 to 21 months after undergoing some medical examination, while earlier generations often served for 2 to 3 years. Following basic military training, conscripts are assigned to a range of duties across the armed forces here in Korea. While military service is mandatory for the vast majority of men, a limited number of exemptions do exist here, like Olympic medalists and certain prize-winning classical musicians. They may fulfill their obligations as arts and sports personnel, and this allows them to continue contributing to their fields, their work, after completing basic training. So this provision is actually set out in Article 49 of the Military Service Act. For example, we have football player Son Heung-min. He was granted arts and sports personnel status after helping South Korea win gold at the 2018 Asian Games. However, only a very small number of individuals qualify for such benefits. As many K-pop fans will know, even members of BTS were not granted an exemption and completed their military service in accordance with this law. And in Korea, fame alone won't get you off the duty.
0: Right, that's why it's such an ongoing discussion about what should be allowed and what shouldn't be, what exemptions should be allowed or not. So it is interesting that even global stars like BTS had to serve, showing just how limited those exemptions can be. And military obligations don't end with active duty, however. So what happens after soldiers complete their service, Moonju, which I feel like you'll be a great person to answer?
2: Upon successfully completing mandatory service and being honorably discharged, South Korean men transition into a reserve forces. The number of years you remain in the reserve forces depends on your rank on your discharge and your total years of military service. But normally, if you discharge as a sergeant, you remain in the force for 8 years. I'm currently in my 6th year, meaning that it has been 6 years since I've discharged. I enlisted in the Air Force as an English linguist on August 2018, and completed my full term on June 30, 2020. So in the Air Force, every airman is assigned to a specialty. I was military police. So because of my role as an interpreter, I had to be stationed alongside with the US Force. So I was assigned at Gwangju. Looking back, it was a memorable experience during occasional conversations with US soldiers. And also I had a chance to participate in joint ROC US military exercises, which was very interesting, which was very memorable. And so back to reserve forces. Members live their daily lives as ordinary citizens, but they are called up annually for a brief period of mandatory military training. This type of training they receive differs based on the military branch they've served in. Normally, training sessions are scheduled for the first 6 years, and they are called up to complete the missing training session in the last 2 years. Even after 8 years of reserve forces, individuals are classified as civil defense corps members until the age of 40, remaining firmly embedded in the National Emergency Readiness System, prepared to be mobilized in times of emergency.
0: So I guess you'll have to also go back to do that training.
2: Yeah, of course.
0: This year as
2: well.
0: This
2: is my last year, so I have like two more sessions, I think.
0: Oh, okay. You're almost there.
2: I'm almost here.
0: So that means military readiness remains part of civilian life long after active duty ends, and public attitudes toward the military have also evolved over the years. So how are soldiers viewed and treated in South Korea?
1: I don't believe that the public attitudes have changed that much, but South Korea's relationship with the military has evolved profoundly over the decades. While memories of past military rule once led some to view the armed forces with caution, service personnel are now widely respected and regarded as very important contributors to national security. And June is designated as the month of patriots and veterans, during which the country honors the sacrifices of service members through commemorative events, including Memorial Day ceremonies. And veterans also receive a range of benefits and support programs, while military personnel may not be celebrated in quite the same way as they are in the United States. They generally enjoy greater recognition and welfare benefits than their counterparts in many European countries or neighboring Japan. There is also a strong sense of connection among those who have served. Many Koreans, both young and old, often feel an instant bond connection when they discover they served in the same military unit or branch, often asking each other like this, which unit were you in? What's your number? And more recently, South Korea actually introduced a military service honor family program, which recognize families whose members have failed.

0: successfully served across three generations. And in order to qualify this, all eligible male members of the family must have completed active service, military service here. And it makes it a highly respected symbol of dedication and public service. Such recognition may also come in with practical benefits, including access with military discount stores and other welfare services like facilities. There is a good store in Sadang Station, got a good discount for the families. And so military service is widely regarded not only as a duty, but also a source of pride, honor, and social respect here in Korea.
1: So that can be quite different from some countries where military service receives much less public recognition. So beyond active duty personnel, Korea also places great emphasis on honoring those who fought for the country's survival. And to get a more personal and in-depth perspective on this, we're going to hear from a Korean-American dual citizen who has served in the South Korean military. And that conversation will take place right after the break, so don't go anywhere.
2: NewsGen wants to hear from you. 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Click posts and cast your vote in the poll. Make a new type of news with us.
1: We're now joined by Yusong, a Korean-American dual citizen who completed his mandatory military service here in South Korea. So hello, thank you so much for connecting with us today.
3: Hi, thank you. Thank you for inviting me.
1: Right, so Yusong, can you tell us about your time in the Korean military and the role you had?
3: Yeah, of course. So I served in the army for about 2 years with two different roles. The first year was I served as the admin clerk for about 8 months, serving in the second logistics command. And then I was transferred to a different task, serving the command for about the rest of the duty service.
0: Well, Yusong, first of all, much respect for serving here, and we're so proud of you. Then the question will be, why did you decide to serve despite having dual citizenship?
3: So to me, it wasn't a difficult situation for me to make a decision. It was a natural thing for me to do. So all my friends who I met in the university, they all enlisted, and then they went out to serve their duty, and so did my father. Yes, I could have renounced my citizenship and not went to the army, but back then I was still considering to live in Korea back then. So at the end, it was a no-brainer for me to make a decision.
4: Yeah, I see. I respect your decision. You know, has serving Korean military changed how you view Korea and also your identity yourself?
3: To be honest, it hasn't changed a lot because although right now I'm living abroad, Korea, I still identify myself as culturally a Korean. So I did just like everyone else would do in Korea. And yeah, I'm still a Korean.
1: Right, and you did serve your time in the Korean army, so I can say you're probably can say you're Korean. So yeah, thank you so much for sharing your personal insights on this.
3: Of course, thank you.
1: We just spoke with a Korean-American dual citizen who completed his military service in South Korea. He told us about the experience serving on active duty, why he chose to fulfill his obligation despite having dual citizenship, and how the experience shaped his sense of identity and strengthened his connection to Korea. And his story also highlights the sacrifices made by those who have defended the country throughout its history. So we also want to highlight a different type of force. So how significant was the contribution of UN forces during the Korean War, Moonju?
4: Yeah, you know, 16 UN member nations led by the United States deployed combat troops to the Korean War in defense of the South, while, you know, additional five countries, India, Sweden, Denmark, Norway, and Italy, provided vital support by dispatching medical units. After the armistice agreement, in fact, West Germany has also dispatched the medical units to support South Korea. As of, you know, total number of personnels deployed, the United States dispatched the most, followed by the United Kingdom, Canada, and Turkey. Over the course of, you know, 3 year conflict, approximately 1.9 million UN personnel fought in Korea, and 40,000 making the ultimate sacrifice on the soil. To this day, the people of the South Korea remain profoundly grateful to the UN veterans and the fallen heroes who served.
1: Mm-hmm. And that's truly a remarkable legacy, and one many Koreans still feel deeply grateful for today. And that sense of gratitude is reflecting how South Korea continues to honor those who serve. So how does the government recognize and remember U.S. veterans?
0: Yes, individuals and also the government respect the U.N. veterans. Of course, South Korea honors U.N. veterans in a variety of ways, from recovering the remains of fallen service members to preserving their stories for future generations. South Korea continues its efforts to recover the remains of service members who are still listed as missing in action from the Korean War. And the aim is to identify them and, where possible, return them to their families or home countries. The country is also home to the world's only United Nations Memorial Cemetery, which is located in Busan, where UN personnel who lost their lives during the Korean War are laid to rest. And government officials and researchers continue to document the stories, write the stories of overseas veterans who fought in the war. And this actually preserves their expectations, their experiences, that is, for future generations. And it's good for education as well. The South Korean government also works closely with the 22 nations that contributed troops or medical support during the war. And this holds commemorative, they hold some lots of memory and the events, that is, and education programs in order to preserve their shared history to many with many people. So these efforts reflect South Korea's determination to honor their sacrifice and ensure that their service is never, never forgotten. Their courage continues to inspire future generations. Absolutely.
1: And it is quite touching to see that those efforts go beyond ceremonies and extend to preserving personal stories and bringing closure to families. The appreciation for their sacrifice is also visible in South Korea's diplomacy and outreach abroad. So can you tell us more about how else South Korea shows gratitude to Korean War veterans overseas, Minju?
4: Yeah, of course. You know, during the overseas state visits, South Korean presidents frequently host appreciation events for local Korean War veterans and personally visit regional memorials to pay a silent tribute. In addition, there is a program called Revisit Korea Program for UN veterans that has been taking place since 1975. Also, you know, Korean government is also having a tight bondage with those countries that have been helping South Korea during the Korean War. For instance, Turkey is one of the has remained special bond with the South Korea when Turkey had a earthquake issue a while ago. Korea has been dispatching medical units and every possible help that we could provide. So this kind of initiative invites veterans, the Revisit Korean program, this kind of initiative invites veterans back to witness South Korea's remarkable development firsthand and showing them exactly what it was they fought to protect.
1: Right. So as we've seen today, the legacy of the Korean War extends far beyond the battlefield. It lives on in the memories of veterans, the bonds forged between nations, and the gratitude that South Koreans continue to hold for those who fought for their freedom. Even after 76 years, those sacrifices have not been forgotten. That brings us to the end of today's episode of News Generation, but NewsGen will be back tomorrow at 10:30 in Korea time with more stories and discussions. A big thanks to Chiyeon.
0: Thank you for having me, Seejin.
1: And also Moonju.
4: Thanks for having me today.
1: And to our viewers, thank you so much for watching. Hopefully today's discussion serves as a reminder that remembrance should never become a thing of the past. We are News Generation.

0: 잠깐 뭔가 하나 빠졌는데요.
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3: 5 in Korea. Workplace. Most important morning routine is to check today's menu. Food is essential for survival. Memorize today's on left, soup in the bottom. The top is for the sides, the sauce layout. But it's a bit odd to switch right. Pour the leftovers into the soup bowl. It doesn't look that appetizing. So wait until others are done eating. Step 2. Neng, nep, nenep. These are the most used expressions at work. Choose the most appropriate form. Neng, nep, nenep. You want to find the right word for the right occasion. Exterior is the oasis in the desert. Show them your character. If you're not the diligent type, get a stooky plant. Work is tough. Laugh and the whole world laughs with you. Weep and you weep alone. Stay put, like the stooky that survives in the desert. Hang in there until the end. Of course, you can always quit. You matter more than anything else. Step 4. Survival kit. Every worker needs a survival kit. 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Grab one when you need a sugar boost. Always keep a few treats you can offer your co-workers. Survival kit level 2. These are for hunger pangs before and after a meal. You'll need them when you take a coffee break with your office buddies. Survival kit level 3. 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Did you survive in the workplace? Office romance? Be careful. Even the photocopier knows all the gossip.

0: Even in a distant foreign land, there are names we must remember.
1: My father is a veteran of the Korean War. Without a military number or rank, he was an irregular soldier who dedicated himself solely to the country. Many people do not even know of their existence, but irregular soldiers like my father are true heroes who jumped into the front lines without any compensation. They are history and pride that we must remember. You are not forgotten.

0: We are on our way to visit a veteran who settled in the United States, but who always longed for his homeland, Korea. His home is located in Springfield, Virginia, just outside the capital, Washington, D.C.
1: 네, 안녕하세요. 반갑습니다. 여기서 다시 뵙게 되네요. 네, 정말 반갑습니다. 네, 고마워요. 이렇게 찾아주셔서.
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0: It is a typical American-style house, but in the garden, Mugunghwa flowers bloom. He planted them throughout his life so as to not forget his Korean identity. And he filled his home with Korean mother-of-pearl cabinets and decorations. Since his passing in 2009, his daughter and her husband have been tending to this house. Born in Pyongyang, he willingly enlisted in the Korean War while studying in Seoul. He immigrated to the United States in 1973 and raised 5 children. He was an unsung war veteran.
1: 여기는 한해 박물관이라고 생각하면 돼요. 어머니 아버지의 박물관. 그래서 우리 눈에 보여야지 이 마음에 흡족을 느끼니까 그래서 모든 걸 지금 볼 수 있게 장식해 놓고 있어요.
0: The reason she is so sincere in honoring her father is likely because she too was a soldier who served in the Iraq War. Monica Stoy is a reserve captain who served in the U.S. Army for 20 years. Her Korean name is Choi Hae-jung. As a fellow soldier, she knows full well how precious her father's dedication was, and she always keeps it close to her heart.
1: 네, 이거는 제 아버지가 계셨던 그 유격대원들 8240 근데 United Nations Partisan Infantry Korea 그래서 UNPIK 그 아버지의 업적 또 아버지 전우들의 희생 그거를 생각하면서 자랑스럽게 설명하고 다닙니다.
0: Her father is the late Choi Kyung-jin, a soldier in the U.S. Army's 8240th Unit, which operated as an irregular force during the Korean War. Monica and her husband Tim, a retired lieutenant colonel, set out on a rare outing. After a 6-hour drive, they arrived in Fayetteville, North Carolina. The couple visits a nursing home.
3: You want me to run him over?
0: Whenever holidays approach, it is a place they naturally visit out of longing for her father.
4: He's going with a couple of girls, but I don't know if he's...
1: You know, he's a good looking. Yeah.
0: He is a special man whom they look up to like a father.
1: That's the problem.
0: This is Joseph Johnson, a U.S. Army Reserve Major and Korean War veteran.
1: This is very short.
0: Having served as a lieutenant in a special forces unit during the Korean War, he was a training instructor for the Wolfpack unit under the 8240th where Monica's father had served.
4: Let's see, I was out on the island of Kanghwa-do.
1: Kanghwa-do?
4: Uh-huh. So, that's where I moved to.
1: Right.
4: Kanghwa, and then went to Kyodong. We met up the training schedule, and it was the exact same schedule as Fort Benning has the schedule.
1: So, like, weapon training or?
4: Yeah.
1: Okay.
4: We didn't get into a lot of extra stuff. Excuse me, like artillery and things like that. It was mostly infantry training.
1: Basic infantry training.
0: He remembered the 8240th unit, consisting of civilian soldiers who, despite being irregular forces, had exceptional operational capabilities.
1: Every time we come here, you know we have to sing that song.
4: Oh, I know.
1: Would you sing that song again, please?
4: Okay. Let's see.

The moments lift. It helps us grow strong in body and in mind. As we wear it, we learn patience and respect.

0: The BELT system motivates students to strive harder and continue growing. This uniform shapes movement into grace and turns performance into something thrilling. Now, embraced around the world, Taekwondo shares our culture, philosophy, and values with pride and spirit. Though it may seem simple, this uniform holds your passion and your journey. It belongs to Taekwondo. Wear the extraordinary. Be with Taekwondo.
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2: Electronic parts submerged in a liquid. It may be hard to believe, but is it safe?
3: 서버가 담겨 있더라도 원격으로 얼마든지 서버를 제어하고 유지 보수하고 전원 재부팅이라든지 꺼졌을 때 이제 문제를 파악하든지 그런 것도 다 할 수 있습니다.
2: Artificial intelligence led by generative AI is transforming human life. But behind this advancement lies a war against heat. Cooling is no longer a choice, but a technology of survival. To prevent massive energy waste caused by heat, the world is competing to develop cooling solutions.

0: As of 2025, the number of AI service users in Korea was estimated at around 16 million. More than half of students and office workers are already using generative AI. With a number of users growing by over 200% annually, it is expected that the majority of the population will be using AI in their daily lives in the near future. As AI technology evolves, the volume of data that it must process is growing exponentially. In 2025, the total amount of data consumed globally was 175 zettabytes. That is more than three times the combined volume of data generated between the early 2000s and 2021. As data volume grows, the number of servers needed to store and analyze that data increases, which entails a surge in heat generation and power consumption. Data centers use about 40% of their electricity for cooling, and cooling has emerged as a key challenge for AI infrastructure. The solution to this challenge is immersion cooling. It's a cooling method in which electronic equipment such as data center servers that generate heat is fully submerged in a non-conductive liquid. Unlike conventional air or water cooling systems, it absorbs heat directly, delivering excellent cooling efficiency. Through a next-generation cooling system designed specifically for immersion cooling, this company is setting a new standard for the high-heat server market. The direct submersion of servers in a non-conductive cooling fluid helps dramatically reduce power consumption compared to conventional air cooling, while simultaneously addressing noise, space constraints, and heat issues inside data centers. This company is one of a handful in Korea to have independently developed an immersion cooling system for high-performance AI computing servers. It has also earned global recognition as one of the leading immersion cooling solution providers. Actual tests show that compared to conventional air cooling, its efficient and eco-friendly cooling technology saves 35% of energy, while also reducing server noise and maintenance costs. This immersion cooling system is not just a cooler. It's a power-saving solution for the AI era and the beginning of innovation in heat management.
1: 이런 데이터 센터가 짓는 데까지 걸리는 시간은 약 3년에서 5년 정도로 보고 있는데 현재까지 지어지고 있는 데이터 센터들은 그 설계 변경이 어려우니 일단 현행 유지하면서 다이렉트 투 칩 방식으로 이제 냉각을 수냉식으로 진행을 하고 앞으로 지어질 데이터 센터들은 액침 냉각을 반드시 도입하기 위해 액침 냉각이 적절하고 효율적인 설계가 될 것으로 예상합니다. 그 시장이 열리면 결국 액침 냉각이 주도하는 시장이 올 것 같습니다.
0: In the era of AI, managing the heat generated by data centers is a key competitive factor.
2: I can see
0: To address the heat challenges of next-generation AI GPUs, a U.S. semiconductor company has officially announced the adoption of immersion cooling solutions. Some companies have found a solution in the sea. The world's largest IT company conducted an experiment called Project Nautic by submerging a data center in the ocean. The cold seawater acted as an optimal coolant, officially dissipating the server's heat.
3: The 가장 선도하는 데는 미국입니다. 그러니까 뭐 AI가 가장 발달한 데는 미국이고 또 컴퓨터 관련돼서 그 가장 발달한 미국이다 보니까 데이터 센터도 가장 많이 있고 추운 지방에 가면 좋겠다. 그래서 이제 그 핀란드라든가 이렇게 그런 데 데이터 센터를 세우면 효과적으로 어쨌든 외기가 차가우면 냉각이 쉬우니까 하는 방법을 쓰게 됐고 근데 중국 같은 경우는 야 우리 이런 슈퍼컴도 어떻게 보면 하나의 이제 그 데이터를 잘 처리하는 방법 중에 하나인데 그걸 우주로 보내면 훨씬 효과적으로 할 수 있지 않을까. 그래서 우주로 보내려는 계획도 세고 있고 그 다양한 방법을 쓰고 있는데 그것도 우리 생활권에서 이제 멀다 보니까 이제 지금 액침 냉각이 훨씬 더 가까운 받고 있게 되겠습니다.
0: 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It has adopted smart manufacturing and AI-driven design beyond conventional manufacturing. Recently, it embarked on a new challenge in the data center cooling market. Its precision liquid cooling developed jointly with a UK company uses insulating oil to cool servers with high precision. Using coolant with high thermal conductivity and specific heat, it can remove over 4.3 kilowatts of heat per server without fans or heat sinks, while reducing the use of insulating oil to about a tenth of conventional systems. Designed in a horizontal layout similar to conventional server racks, that highly practical immersion cooling system is easy to maintain and has high energy efficiency.
4: Precision 액침 냉각은 비전도성 절연율을 서버 발열 부위 즉 CPU, GPU, 메모리 등에 직접 분사해서 정밀하게 제어하는 냉각 시스템입니다. 일반적인 냉각 방식이 전체 서버를 침식시키는 것이 아니라 서버 샤시 내부에서 냉각류가 순환하면서 열을 제거하는 밀폐형 구조입니다.
0: Chassis level precision liquid cooling is a thermal management solution for high performance computing equipment where cooling is engineered per server chassis. It allows to precisely control high heat components like GPUs and optimize cooling by adjusting temperature and flow for each chassis without wasting energy. This cooling method is the next step in thermal management in the era of AI.
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0: By combining high-efficiency air cooling with immersion technology, this company has come up with hybrid cooling optimized according to the amount of heat. This allows to not only reduce energy use and carbon emissions, but also enhance the stability of system operation, designing the future of data centers through cooling technology.
6: Currently, 정밀 액체 냉각 기술의 상용화 및 신뢰성 확보를 최우선 과제로 삼고 있으며 향후에는 공냉, 순냉, 액침 냉각 기술을 융합한 하이브리드 냉각 모듈, 엣지 환경을 위한 초소형 CDU, 그리고 스마트 제어 기반의 CDU 최적화 기술 개발에 집중할 계획입니다.
0: Technologies to cool the heat generated by AI are now changing at the material level. In March, the Korea Research Institute of Chemical Technology announced that it had successfully localized a fluorinated fluid called hydrogen fluoride ether. It's an essential chemical for cooling and cleaning electronic devices, semiconductors, and precision equipment. So far, it has been entirely imported from abroad. However, conventional fluorinated fluids have a high global warming potential, prompting international research into eco-friendly alternatives.
7: 이 장비는 ECF라는 장치입니다. 일렉트로케미컬 플로리레이션을 진행하는 장비로 원료 물질에 붙어 있는 원자랑 불산 그리고 전기적인 에너지를 가해서 불산에 붙어 있는 불소 원자랑 원료 물질의 원자를 치환하는 그런 과정을 거치게 되는 장비입니다.
0: The production of hydrofluoroether consists of two steps. In step one, the hydrocarbon raw material is converted into an intermediate through an electrochemical fluorination reaction. Then the terminal groups of the intermediate are replaced with alkyl groups through an alkylation reaction. The key step is the first one, electrochemical fluorination.
7: 이 공정은 지금까지 해외 기업만 상용화에 성공했다는 점에서 수소불 화이트를 제조 기술 국산화의 성공은 큰 의미가 있습니다.
0: Hydrogen fluoride ether, an eco-friendly fluorinated fluid developed by the Korea Research Institute of Chemical Technology, has less than one-fifth the global warming impact of conventional perfluorinated products. It's a next-generation eco-friendly refrigerant with enhanced insulating performance. Hydrogen fluoride ether has drawn attention in Korea and abroad as a material for immersion cooling. It offers a safer and more environmentally friendly cooling performance compared to conventional perfluorinated cooling materials. This facility has scaled up laboratory scale HFE production equipment by 20-fold. Data obtained from this experimental equipment will play a crucial role in designing a commercial production plant.
6: 상업화를 하기 위해서는 이런 이제 벤치 스케일 장비를 통해서 얻은 데이터를 기반으로 시 생산 장비 그리고 양산 장비를 설계하는 데 활용할 수가 있습니다.
0: According to Global Market Research, the worldwide immersion cooling market is predicted to grow by over 24% annually on average by 2030, reaching $1.7 billion. Nowadays, immersion cooling is being used for more diverse purposes, including AI data centers, electric vehicle batteries, and energy storage systems. The recent domestic production of hydrogenated fluorinated ether is more than just a material development. It's a turning point in the eco-friendly thermal management in the AI era.
1: 국내에서 수소불화에테르에 대한 제조 기술 확보는 국가 산업 그리고 기술 자립 측면에서 의미가 있습니다. 국내 제조 기술을 확보함으로써 소재 자립이 가능해졌고 이는 국가적 측면에서 소재 주권 확보라는 그런 의미가 있습니다.
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2: And hello, global fans. I'm your Simply Special MC, Alan of Gravity. Great to see you all.
1: Alan, let's do our best today. Oh, MC Hui.
2: MC Lon.
1: 화이팅!
2: 화이팅!
1: 잘 안 맞네.
2: And to all of our fans in the audience today, please cheer loudly for us and our artist. Your support is everything. So before we get started on today's Simply K-Pop, how about we shout fighting together?
1: Great idea.
2: 제가 셋넷고 하면 함께 화이팅 해주세요.
1: Okay.
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1: 오! 어, 뜨거우네요, 뜨거워요.
2: All right.
1: We've introduced ourselves and greeted our audience, so I think we're ready to introduce today's lineup.
2: I think so too. Today's lineup is a fantastic one.
1: Mm-hmm. First, we have two acts who are here to add a splash of luscious green to the summer. It's Lisa Ne and Wish.
2: And this group is far from ordinary, pulling you into their world with their next level aura. It's the one and only X-Love. Music,
1: stop! Stop.

0: Thank you, thank you.
1: Alan, congratulations on your comeback. And it's a full-length album with 12 songs.
0: That's right.
1: Since you're at Simply K-Pop, I'll give you a chance to promo it. Let's go.
0: All right, sweet. Well, Dare to Crave is an album that confronts our inner selves and gives voice to our deepest desires. It is an all-bop, non-skip album, so please show it lots of love.
1: Oh, and I like the title song. 너무 좋더라.
0: 샌데고
1: 너무 좋더라고요.
0: Thank you, thank you.
1: 진짜 진짜 진심이에요. And I heard you actually participated a lot in the production process. How was it?
0: Well, I'm sure you can relate to it as well, but for the most part, it has been fun, but meeting tight deadlines, not so fun.
1: Not so fun, I agree. Then aside from the title song, what's your favorite track and can you sing it for us?
0: Well, my favorite track changes day by day, but I guess for today, it will be Love Me Again. And I'll actually sing a little snippet for you guys.
1: Ooh, let's go! Wow.
0: Tell me that you are still there and I'll be there. I wish we start all over again.
1: Ooh, 너무 잘, 너무 잘하는데? 너무 잘하는데요, 형? Since Alan's got the studio hyped up, let's carry this energy to the next stage. Music, start!

0: Hey, Alan.
1: Oh, what?
0: Really crossing the line here.
1: Wait, what did I do? What?
0: Not you. The weather. The weather's crossing the line.
1: Whew. You got me sweating just now. And just like the current hot weather outside in Korea, the key to surviving the heat is to hydrate. Make sure to drink lots of water and don't catch a cold either by being under the AC for too long.
0: Let's be real, Alan. On days this hot, all we need is a little recharge from your beautiful visuals. Woo! 솔직히 맞죠? 앨런 형 비주얼 보면 더위가 싹 가시죠?
1: Where did you learn to talk like that, Daehee?
0: I learned from 작가님들.
1: All right.
0: It's all 대본, 여러분. Then to help us all survive this heat, 3-second 애교 time. 셋, 넷, go!
2: Hydrate!
0: 어, 형 너무... You were so cute.

0: 너무 귀여웠죠, 여러분? I bet everyone watching online 100% recharged 됐습니다.
1: All right. Good. As long as you guys are recharged. Let's just forget what just happened with our next performance. Here is Pow and X Unit's music.

0: Davey, since we travel overseas often, you know exactly what you need to pack, right?
1: I do.
0: What is one thing you always take with you?
1: I always take lip balm with me because I need my lips moisturized every time because you never know what will happen.
0: Yes, I agree with that.
1: More agree, yeah.
0: No, I agree with that. Yeah, it's okay. Always good to keep your lips moist.
1: Okay.
0: Well, there's actually a little something that you always take with you that I saw something.
1: Oh.
0: No, let's do that again. I actually saw a little something that you always take with you.
1: Oh.
0: And that is spicy buttock sauce.
1: Well, how'd you know? It's definitely an item I can't part with. Then Alan, what do you always pack?
0: I always like to make sure I stay fit when I go overseas. Oh. So I always bring workout clothes and running shoes.
1: Mm.
0: Yes, and more important than anything, since we are artists.
1: Yes, we are.
0: I always bring my music with me.
1: Oh.
0: Yes, and for my upcoming overseas trip, I'll be sure to add these songs to my playlist.
1: Oh, which songs? Tell us.
0: Returning with the summer, the Billboard Rookies, New Era. And if you look up the word youth in the dictionary, this group will be listed there. It is Nows. Let's go see them now. Music, start!

0: Alan, since we've gotten closer during this MC time,
1: yes.
0: 우리 원래 친했지만,
1: that's right.
0: Let's play a balance game to see if we vibe well together.
1: Okay, that sounds fun. Let's
0: okay.
1: do it.
0: Okay, I'll go first. Since it's summer, watermelon versus peaches. 10, 4, go!
1: Watermelon!
0: Okay, come on. 지금까지 맞았어?
1: Yes. Well, I think this time, Naked versus Senneko.
0: Okay. 하나, 둘, 셋. Senneko! Oh my god! 서로 양보하면 어떡해.
1: No. But
0: 근데 진짜, honestly, I like Senneko better than Naked.
1: Really?
0: Honestly.
1: I mean, it's a good song. I agree.
0: It is.
1: But Naked, it's so suitable for the summer, no?
0: It is. Because
1: yeah.
0: I won't say it. Okay. I'll do the last one.
1: All right.
0: Simply K-pop versus... Oh, really?
1: Oh, no, this is...
0: After like School Club. No. 10, 4, go! Simply Whoa! K-pop! Oh, no!
1: Oh, no!
0: 아니, 근데 나는 After School Club... 뭐, 나는 Simply가 더 좋아.
1: Well, honestly, it's produced by the same producers.
0: Oh, really?
1: So.
0: But
1: yep.
0: Simply K-pop gives me 출연료, but After School Club? I don't think so.
1: It gives you guests. No, yeah. but... We love both programs and we love Arirang.
0: Of course, I'm just joking. 우리 PD님 화내치지 마시고.
1: 님 사랑합니다.
0: 네. Okay.
1: Well, you know what they say. Great minds think differently.
0: 그치.
1: Yeah. Anyways, let's hurry to our next stage. We've got Han Sung-woo, who's fully cemented his place as a soloist.
0: And get ready for a sizzling hot party that'll rule the summer. Cards here to take over. Everybody, music.

0: Your gateway to Korea, Simply K-Pop! The time has come to close out today's episode of Simply K-Pop. To everyone who joined us around the world, on-site and online, thank you so, so much. 여러분, 너무 감사합니다.
1: 감사합니다. Yeah, and I'm especially grateful to have all of you join today. You guys know that it's all thanks to you that today's episode shined brighter, right?
0: Yay!
1: Thank you guys so much once again.
0: Yes, we'll return next time with more incredible K-pop artists. So until then, stay hydrated and well during this summer season.
1: Yes, we'll say goodbye here on Simply K-pop.
0: Gateway to Korea.
1: Goodbye, everyone.
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From the long-standing path of diplomacy to untold tales, we revisit the historic moments buried in documents and archives. Join us on a special journey through the hidden stories of history. What's stirring in Korea? Focusing on AI, bio, climate, defense, and economy. 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

0: 여러분 반갑습니다. I'm Kwon So-wha and this is K-Culture Dive. Join us in taking a deep dive into the heart of Korean culture. From K-Entertainment to AI News, K-Culture and Photos, and in our K-Correspondent segment today, we go over to California to take a look at the K-Beauty and Health Store trend. And with that, let's dive in. Joining me for today's show is Bella Kim. Hello, Bella.
1: Hi, So-wha. And hello to our K-Culture Dive viewers. I'm Bella Kim, here to co-host and bring you the latest in K-Entertainment.
0: Bella, we are going to start with K-Entertainment news. Mm-hmm. And our first news is about a special collaboration between several girl groups.
1: Mm-hmm, that's correct. Three of HYBE Entertainment's girl groups have teamed up for a global collaboration, and it's already making waves on the U.S. charts. LE SSERAFIM, Eyelid, and Cat's Eye have released the collaborative digital single Iconic by Mistake, which debuted at number 38 on the Billboard Hot 100. This is the highest charting K-pop girl group release on the Hot 100 this year. The single also ranked number 25 on the Billboard Global 200, number 22 on the Global excluding US chart, and number 25 on Spotify's weekly top songs global. Iconic by Mistake is proving its success not only in the US music market, but also in the UK, where it reached number 22 on the official singles chart. These achievements are especially notable because the song and entered the charts without any physical album sales, relying solely on digital performance. Industry experts say the collaboration successfully combined each group's unique strength.
0: Well, I guess that collaboration was definitely not a mistake.
1: Oh, no, no.
0: But Bella, we will continue with another girl group, and this time we're going over to SM Entertainment.
1: Yes, rookie girl group, Heart

0: Two Hearts are hopping to become the soundtrack of this summer with their latest release. The group just dropped their second mini album, Lemon Tang, led by the title track of the same name. The dance pop song features bright summer vibes and an upbeat, energetic sound that reflects the group's youthful image. The six-track album also includes the group's earlier hit, Root, and the album quickly topped major Korean album charts, including the Hanta chart and the Circle retail album charts. The members said they hope Lemon Tang will become a favorite on listeners' summer playlist.
1: You know, Bella, I think SM Entertainment has a lemon theme going on because also their 선배's, Aespa, they have their song Lemonade.
0: Right.
1: So I guess this summer it's all about Lemonade at SM Entertainment.
0: I know.
1: Okay, Bella, our last story is on K-cinema. And a few days ago, we talked about Korean films taking the stage in Prague.
0: Right.
1: But now there is the spotlight in New York.
0: Mm-hmm, that's right. Korean films are set to take center stage at this year's New York Asian Film Festival. The Korean Cultural Center in New York, together with the New York Asian Film Foundation and Film at Lincoln Center, will present a special Korean film exhibition at the 25th New York Asian Film Festival. The event will run from July 10th to 26th, and a total of 23 Korean films will be screened at five venues across New York City. The festival will open with director Yeon Sang-ho's zombie thriller Colony, which is Gunte in Korean, with director Yeon and lead actress Jeon Ji-hyun expected to attend and meet local fans. Other featured films include Hanlan and also My Name, 내 이름은 in Korean, both of which will be followed by Q&A sessions with the directors. This special exhibition is expected to serve as an opportunity to introduce New York audiences to the diverse cinematic quality and unique narratives of Korean films.
1: Okay, excited to see where K-Films will take the stage next time.
0: I know.
1: And thank you very much, Bella, for those updates.
0: Yes, I'll stick around.
1: All right, now it's time to go over to our AI anchor, Arang, for more on the culture front. Arang.
2: Thanks, Sua. Here's your AI guide to the latest cultural headlines from Korea. Let's begin with our top story. Foreign visitor arrivals to South Korea are climbing sharply despite lingering geopolitical uncertainty and high oil prices. The number of inbound travelers surpassed 10 million before the midpoint of the year as of last weekend, while foreign card spending topped 2 trillion won in a single month for the first time on record in May. The growth has been driven by the solid recovery of key markets such as China and Japan, along with a more than 40% surge in arrivals through regional airports. South Korea is stepping up efforts to channel the global appeal of K-pop into regional tourism, as global fan communities continue to fuel inbound travel. The Korea Tourism Organization will run its new Be in Artist Scenes campaign through November in collaboration with major K-pop artists. The initiative promotes regional destinations through pop culture content and links sites visited by artists to tourism experiences. The agency has produced travel videos featuring popular K-pop acts, while online travel platforms including Nor Universe, Create Trip and Klook will offer travel packages and promotional campaigns tied to the featured filming locations. The Culture Ministry and the Korea Publishing Industry Promotion Agency will support domestic publishers participating in the 2026 Seoul International Book Fair, which kicked off at COEX in Seoul on Wednesday. Now in its 68th year, the event is the country's largest book fair, serving as a key platform for publishers and readers. The government-backed support will help some 130 publishers expand reader engagement programs and on-site promotional activities. Funding will cover events such as author talks, book discussions, and autograph sessions. That's all from me. Turning now to a quick look at more K-culture stories making headlines today.

0: Through a single photo at a time, we take a closer look at culture in Korea. This is K-Culture in Photos. Today's keyword is 축구, the Korean word for football or soccer. And why are we talking about football today? Because the World Cup is in full swing. Take a look at these photos. Here, members of Korea's national team are training hard as they prepare for their matches. Another familiar World Cup scene has returned. Gwanghwamun Square is once again filled with fans dressed in red, cheering together as one. But support isn't limited to public squares. Some people gather in movie theaters while others watch together at the office. With many matches taking place in the morning, some workplaces have even turned meeting rooms into watch parties. And would you believe this is an early morning scene? Chicken deliveries are already piling up before lunchtime. Even with morning kickoffs, many fans don't want to miss one of Korea's favorite combinations, football and chimek, fried chicken and beer. These days, brunch chimek has become part of the World Cup experience, showing how Korean fans are enjoying the game together, no matter what time the game kicks off. At first glance, this looks like a typical city skyline. You can see bridges, busy roads, high-rise buildings, and the Hangang River flowing through Seoul. But look a little closer. Right in the middle of the city is a huge public swimming pool, offering residents a place to cool off during the summer. From above, the contrast is even more striking. Surrounded by concrete and traffic, the pool becomes a summer oasis for city dwellers. And the views are hard to beat. You can even spot Lotte World Tower in the background while friends enjoy the water below. Water gun battles, laughing children, and families making summer memories is the kind of scene that instantly brings a smile to your face. As the sun sets, the atmosphere becomes even more beautiful. Some Hangang swimming facilities stay open into the evening, allowing visitors to enjoy a summer night by the river. What are they holding? It's an appointment certificate. K-pop girl group RIsin or Lee Se-nu have officially been named tourism ambassadors for Goje, a coastal city in southern Korea. The group recently went viral online with the phrase Goje Yahoo and helped spark new interest in the city among younger travelers. And it's easy to see why. Goje is home to beautiful destinations like Windy Hill, one of the city's most famous landmarks. From every angle, Windy Hill offers a picture-perfect view of the coast. From dramatic coastal views to scenic walking trails, the city offers plenty of spots to explore. RIsin recently visited attractions across Goje, creating content and sharing their journey with fans online. It's a great example of how a viral trend can inspire people to discover a new destination. What are these colorful little objects? They may look like decorations, but they are actually called worry stones. Some of them are painted with encouraging words like hope, dream, and imagine. And some are even designed to look like food, complete with tiny faces and playful expressions. The trend is as much about comfort as it is about cuteness. Recently, worry stones have gained popularity among young Koreans. People gently rub the smooth surface when they feel stressed or anxious, helping them focus on the present moment. And remember the pet rock trend? Some people still dress up their favorite stones, build tiny homes for them, and treat them like cherished companions. Whether it is a worry stone or a pet rock, these tiny objects reflect a simple desire, finding comfort in small things during a busy and stressful world. From cheering crowds to quiet comfort, these stories reveal the many ways people enjoy life in Korea. A Korean health and beauty store that recently opened in California has been drawing crowds of customers lining up from early in the morning, creating what Koreans call an open run phenomenon. Beyond Korean cosmetics, interest in Korean lifestyle products and inner beauty items is also on the rise. So how are American consumers responding to this growing K-beauty trend? Today, we're connecting with Suji Kim, a language and culture instructor at the Korean American Center in California, to hear more about the local reaction. Hello, Suji.
1: Hi, Suji.
2: Hi. Hello from California.
0: Hello from Seoul. Now, Suji, we heard that you recently visited the opening of one of Olive Young's first U.S. stores, which has been creating quite a buzz there. So from your experience, are Americans generally interested in beauty products, and how are some of the respondents of the local consumers?
2: First of all, I'd like to show you the Olive shopping bag.
0: Wow. Pretty similar to the one we see here in Korea.
2: Olive Young in U.S., the first store.
0: Wow. Wonderful.
2: I think the K-beauty's popularity in the U.S. has developed in several waves, much like the Korean wave itself. The first wave was driven by largely by Korean-Americans, or people already connected to Korean culture. Products like BB cream and sheet mask gained attention, but they were mostly available through Korean markets or specialty stores. The second wave came as K-beauty products became more accessible through mainstream stores like Target, Sephora, Costco, as well as online platforms such as Amazon. Social media, especially TikTok and Instagram, played a huge role in introducing K-beauty to much wider audience over the past few years. I think we are entering into the third wave of K-beauty culture in the U.S. That's why Olive Young's opening is such a significant milestone. It's not just another beauty store. It's Korea's leading health and beauty realtor entering the mainstream U.S. market. In my perspective, that's very bold and meaningful step that shows how far K-beauty has come.
0: Mm-hmm. Suji, I would love to do a what's in your bag kind of video and see what exactly you bought in that big shopping bag.
1: I know, a lot of people do that.
2: See?
0: So maybe a few items.
2: Later, I'll tell you later.
0: Okay.
1: Sounds great. So we did hear that there were long lines from the very first day of the store's opening. So from what you've observed, who were the customers? Were they mostly Korean Americans, or were there many local Americans as well shopping?
2: Yeah, even before the opening, Olive Young created a huge buzz on the social media. I saw a news report that people were lining up from 1 a.m. on opening day, and the mayor of Pasadena even attended the opening ceremony. I visited 2 weeks later. Despite arriving around 9:30 in the morning, there was still a line outside. What surprised me most was the diversity of the customers. Of course, there were some Korean Americans or Koreans, but I also saw many non-Korean shoppers, especially younger customers in their teens and 20s. Many already seemed familiar with K-beauty trend and knew exactly what product they were looking for. Some told me they had discovered Olive Young through social media, and some others had heard about it from friends who had visited Korea. I remember one customer was like, give me good, like, I like your humble because I was very humble. And she showed me the photo from trip to Korea last year. And she said she had a wonderful time there and had fallen in love with Korean beauty product she bought during her visit. She came to Olive Young on that day, especially to purchase those products again in the U.S. What really stood out was that Olive Young is more like mainstream beauty destination now.
0: Wow, I guess social media and word of mouth is really important these days. And I guess, Suji, you made a great choice by going 2 weeks after the opening. The United States already has a wide variety of beauty retailers. So what do you think makes Korean health and beauty stores stand out? And are there any particular products or brands that are especially popular among local consumers?
2: I think Korean beauty stores offer a very unique combination of innovation, affordability, price, and trend awareness. Products like toner, pads, sheet mask, cushion, foundation, and lip tints are especially popular among younger customers. Many shoppers also enjoy discovering Korean snacks and wellness products, and also among

0: local customers, sunscreen is one of the most popular items to buy as well. What makes stores like Olivia special is that they curate the latest trend in one place, making it easy and fun for customers to explore new product and lifestyle coming from Korea. I felt like I was in the like playground for the world. And actually, I tried to get skin scan service for free, and it gave me a full test result about my skin type and recommend what product to help, and that's in my bag. So I got back here, and then skin test told me my skin barrier is weak. So the recommendation is to strengthen my skin barrier. So I got this one, and I got some nice facial mask to share with my friends, and more facial mask for myself, etc. Yeah, what did I get too? Yeah, I got this one. Also skin barrier cream. So yeah, I trust their test result.
1: Wow. Wow. It almost feels like that the promotion and the service there is even greater than in Korea.
2: I know. I do remember getting one of those skin, what is it, testing at the old, one of the stores as well. And your shopping bag looks very similar to what I would put in my bag with the facial mask and the cream and everything.
1: I would have a few more snacks in there, though.
2: Oh, snacks. Yes, that's definitely a go-to as well. So we want to talk about someone who teaches Korean languages and culture in the U.S. Have you noticed growing interest in K-beauty among your students as well? And are there any memorable experiences or stories that you'd like to share with us?
0: Yeah, definitely 100%. As a Korean language teacher, I've noticed that many students become more interested in Korea through beauty product. I have students bring their favorite Korean skincare item to class and ask how to read the label or pronounce the brand names in Korean. Some even started learning Korean because they wanted to better understand beauty contents from Korean influences. And it's very exciting to see language learning connected to real-life interests that students genuinely enjoy.
1: That's so interesting because usually you would think that you want to know the lyrics of K-pop songs or you want to understand K-dramas, but trying to read the ingredients in Korean is a very new perspective. But in the past, speaking of K-pop and K-drama, people first became interested in Korea through these genres. But these days, it seems like more and more people seem to be discovering Korean culture through other aspects such as cosmetics and lifestyle products. So why do you think American consumers are showing an interest in these areas, would you say?
0: I think when an American consumer buys a Korean skin product or a lifestyle piece, they aren't just buying an item. They are actually engaging with a philosophy that views beauty and wellness not as a something to be forced or covered up, but as a holistic and diligent ritual that honors natural balance. Whether it is expressed through a drama, a song, beautifully crafted ceramic piece, or daily skincare routine, everything traces back to this central Korean core value. And consumers today are looking for authenticity and meaning. And Korean lifestyle products offer them a tangible and everyday connection to their soulful aesthetic.
2: We can definitely feel that K-beauty is receiving tons of love in the U.S. So do you think the expansion of these Korean health and beauty stores into the U.S. will represent something bigger than just a shopping destination? Maybe it could, you know, become a new getaway for Americans to experience Korean culture as well?
0: Absolutely. I think these stores are becoming cultural experience spaces rather than just simply stores. Customers can explore Korean beauty, snack, wellness, product, and lifestyle trends all in one place. For many Americans, visiting a store like Olivia may be their first direct interaction with contemporary Korean culture. In that sense, K-beauty store can be served as an accessible and enjoyable gateway that encourages people to learn more about Korea beyond entertainment.
1: Right. Finally, before we let you go, Suzy, as someone who promotes Korean language and culture, I imagine you hope that people who love K-beauty will also become interested in learning Korean. So is there maybe a message you'd like to share with American consumers?
0: Yeah, I would like to encourage people to stay curious. What's next? What's next after K-beauty? Do you know that K-station is kind of trendy coming up? K-beauty may be what first catches your attention, but behind those products is a rich culture, language, and a way of life. Every product tells a story about Korean innovation, creativity, and care. If you enjoy K-beauty, I hope you will also explore Korean language and food and culture. You may discover an even deeper connection with Korea and its people.
1: All right. Wow, K-stationery. That was very unexpected, Suzy. That might be another topic for another day.
0: It's coming.
1: It's coming. Okay. Thank you, Suzy, so much for connecting with us today. And yeah, keep in touch.
2: Thank you.
0: Yeah, thank you so much for having me today.
1: And thank you, Bella, as always. We're going to have you here pretty soon.
2: Yes, I'll see you soon.
1: Thanks for watching and your interest in everything K-culture. Please tune in again tomorrow, 2 p.m. Korea time. Keep diving.

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For weary modern souls, Dr. Romantic, the quirky genius doctor of Puldam Hospital, prescribes heartwarming tales of humanity. A couple together for 7 years,

0: sees their rose-tinted glasses shatter. Can they keep their relationship alive? 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Mama, the ultimate K-pop festival for global fans. 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

Annyeong haseyo! How are we all? It's great to see you. Your Excellencies, distinguished guests, members of the media, and importantly, our youth representatives who are here today. Welcome to the 21st Jeju Forum for Peace and Prosperity. I'm Sharonjit Lail, and it is a genuine pleasure for me to be here on Jeju Island, the island of peace. I'm also delighted to say that we are broadcasting live on Arirang TV and on the Jeju Forum's YouTube channel. Now, over the next 90 minutes, we are going to be asking the question that's impacting, of course, the global community, and that is, how do we reimagine multilateralism in a rapidly changing world? And we'll be asking that question to the women and men who are seeking to become the next Secretary General of the United Nations. They will be only the 10th leader of that organization to succeed, of course, Antonio Guterres in 2027. But first, let me introduce our favorite son of South Korea, the 8th Secretary General of the United Nations, His Excellency Ban Ki-moon. Excellency, the floor is yours.

Excellencies, distinguished guests, ladies and gentlemen, and distinguished candidates for the next Secretary General of the United Nations, welcome to you all. As former Secretary General of the United Nations, it is my distinct honor to welcome you all to Jeju, the island of peace. It is a truly moving to witness such a gathering of visionary leaders. I feel the passion that fuels your commitment to our collective future. And it is my firm belief that each of you is ready to shoulder the hopes of humanity. Distinguished candidates, let me begin with a candid reflection from one who has walked this path before. To be honest, I don't envy you. When I was campaigning for the office of Secretary General back in 2006, there was no such forum as this, no public stage where candidates could transparently present and contest their visions before

the world's people. In that sense, I was fortunate, but I feel for you, this is a very rigorous and demanding process. Be ready for that. And yet, in the same breath, I truly envy you. In my time, I had to seek out every opportunity, moving from capital to capital, often in the shadow of quiet diplomacy. You, however, stand here on the global stage of the Jeju Forum, where you can articulate your vision with transparency and rigor before the world. That openness, the opportunity to be tested on your merits in the clear light of day, is a privilege I find genuinely precious. Dear candidates, people often speak of the Secretary General of the United Nations as the, quote, president of the world, but I don't agree with this, or the secular pope. I don't agree with this either, but this is what people would say, have been saying about the post of the Secretary General of the United Nations. But those who have held this position before, including myself, tell the truth that SG, which is Secretary General, is often in reality quoted as the scapegoat. Scapegoat. SG is openly called a scapegoat. So you should be ready to become a scapegoat. The position demands an immense weight of responsibility, endless reserve of patience, and at times, profound sense of solitude. And yet, I envy you because one of you will walk side by side with the most dedicated people on earth, UN staff who have pledged their lives to the cause of humanity. You will share burdens in the most difficult outcomes, corners of the globe, and in doing so, forge bonds of fellowship that no title or salary can ever replicate. You will also be supported by the diplomats, business leaders, and civil society organizations who are eager to unite behind your leadership and shape the course of history. Excellencies, ladies and gentlemen, dear colleagues, I know all the candidates personally. I have known all of you in person, in fact, without fail. Having worked alongside them for years, I can attest that whoever is elected tomorrow, he or she is fully capable of assuming this post office with distinction. And yet, looking at the road ahead, I must confess again, I do not envy you. Again, this is what I'm telling you. Whoever assumed the office of the Secretary General of the United Nations on January 1st next year will inherit an institution facing a lot of challenges of truly historic proportions. The United Nations is in the grips of a serious financial crisis, its authority questioned, and its credibility strained by relentless calls for reform. The war in Ukraine has entered its fifth year with no clear prospect for a peaceful resolution. At the same time, the conflict in the Middle East, more seriously, the war between the United States and Iran. Though the parties have signed the peace agreement, continue to inflict
a profound human and economic and geopolitical cost, devastating consequences for the countries involved and the wider world. On the other hand, the climate crisis grows more urgently with every passing year, maybe every passing second or hour. And now, artificial intelligence, AI, introduces a new dimension of uncertainty that our existing international frameworks are wholly unprepared to address. But there is another side to this, the potential for you to write an epic chapter in the history of the United Nations. In this regard, the next Secretary General of the United Nations will have the rare privilege of rebuilding shattered trust in multilateralism and demonstrating convincingly and concretely that the United Nations can still make a real, tangible difference in the lives of ordinary people everywhere in this world. You will serve as the true architect of the global agenda. I still remember the moments during my own tenure that filled me with the deepest sense of purpose. The day the Paris Climate Change Agreement was adopted, the day the 17 goals of Sustainable Development Goals were adopted and endorsed unanimously by 193 member nations, and the day when the UN Women was established. Those were the days when all the UN member states were united as one. I am proud to have worked with the member state and diligently working UN staff. You will continue to carry on these initiatives. The profound realization that a single collective decision could set a positive course for billions of lives, that sense of meaning is a reward I know you too will come to cherish. For you will be the ones to ignite the hope when the world needs it most. In that regard, I envy you more than anyone else, so you should be ready for that. Excellencies, distinguished Foreign Minister Cho Hyun of Republic of Korea, dear candidates for the next UN Secretary General, ladies and gentlemen, I myself was a child of war who, with the help of the United Nations, rose to become a man of peace. The Republic of Korea rose from the ashes of the Korean War of 1950 with the vital support of the United Nations and its member states, having transformed from an aid recipient into a donor nation. Korea is, whether you believe it or not, Korea is the only country in the world, excepting all those regular members of the OECD, that is the only country who has turned from donor-receiving to donor-giving country. So it's not only the Korean people. There are many developing countries who are really working hard to overcome their poverties. I think Korea can show their examples to become a donor-giving country. That we are very much proud of that. Korea now understands the value of multilateral diplomacy, perhaps more deeply than any other one else. Korea will remain your most steadfast partner as you embark on this bold journey. And I personally will always be in your corner. I sincerely hope that the conversation to be held here in Jeju right now will serve

0: much. Merci beaucoup. Muchas gracias. Mida.
1: And what excellent advice. And of course, as a true son of Korea and one of the most respected voices in global diplomacy, we are so grateful for your presence here today, of course, Secretary General Ban Ki-moon. And next up, it is my pleasure to invite the Foreign Minister of the Republic of Korea, His Excellency Cho Hyun, to deliver his remarks. Minister, please.

Good afternoon, ladies and gentlemen, excellencies. Well, it is an honor to address this distinguished people here in Jeju. Looking at the candidates gathered here, I cannot help but feel a profound sense of deja vu. Although Secretary General Pan said that there had been no such beauty contest at the time, at his time, there was one. So it takes me to 20 years ago. I was accompanying then Foreign Minister Pan to Davos, the first and the only beauty contest held in Davos. And at the airport, when I had a chance, I said to him an unsolicited advice, Minister, whichever questions are addressed to you, make your answer short, sweet, and simple. Well, despite my advice, he gave enough long, sophisticated, eloquent answers. And the rest is history. Well, so I talked to the candidates. Speak up and show your true colors, as did Secretary General Ban Ki-moon 20-some years ago. On a serious note, I am compelled to compare the challenges of the time and now. Well, we had a war in the Middle East. The war in Iraq just finished at the time. Now we have the war in Iran at a critical inflection point. Back then, the civil war in Darfur just finished. Now, today, Sudan continues to be raged by internal war. 20 years ago, achieving MDGs felt so ambitious, too ambitious. Today, achieving SDG seems to be ever more elusive. In that respect, I think we have been fragmented. Unlike the catchphrasing word of reinventing the fragmented world. So what is to be done? The only big difference is that the United Nations today has become more and more invisible, less and less visible. So it should be the job of the next Secretary General to make it visible and lead the world. Well, in several months' time, one of the five candidates will emerge the Secretary General of the United Nations. She or he will jump into the cockpit of the world plane. And I think all of you are qualified, but whoever climbs the rudder to the cockpit will say to the rest of the world, to go through this turbulence, fasten your seatbelt.

0: Well, since this will be the most unenviable job, as said by Secretary General Ban Ki-moon, we all owe our thanks to you for your courage in stepping up. I look forward to hearing from you. Thank you very much.
1: Thank you so much, Minister Cho. Yes, some brave candidates indeed, as we've been hearing. Now, we're going to move on to our candidates who are vying to become Secretary General, but one of them couldn't be with us here today, and that is Michelle Bachelet. She has kindly sent us a video message instead. She's, of course, the former President of Chile and the former United Nations High Commissioner for Human Rights. Let's hear her message.
2: Excellencies, dear friends, I deeply regret not being able to join you in person today. A scheduling conflict made it impossible. I hope we will have new opportunities to talk about peace and youth soon, but I did not want to miss this moment because what you are discussing matters enormously, and it connects directly to why I am running for Secretary General. The United Nations was built on a simple but radical idea that nations, however different, can choose cooperation over confrontation. That idea is under pressure today, but I have spent my life proving that dialogue can achieve what force never will. Multilateralism is dialogue in practice, and building consensus, even when it seems impossible, is what I have done my entire life, as President of Chile twice, as founding Executive Director of the UN Women, and as High Commissioner for Human Rights. The question is not whether we need multilateralism. The question is what kind. One that prevents crises before they explode, one that amplifies the voices of all the member states of the UN, and one that is firmly anchored in the principles and values of the UN Charter. Strengthening that cooperation requires a Secretary General who knows when to facilitate, who can build the room where agreement becomes possible, hold the channel open when parties refuse to speak. That requires patience, discretion, and the trust of all sides. And that trust must include everyone at the table, especially those who have been kept out of the room for too long. Young people above all, you know your communities. You see what is happening on the ground. You have ideas, energy, and a profound stake in getting this right. We already have Resolution 2250 on youth, peace, and security. We need to implement it and apply the same logic everywhere. Young people must be at the table, not as observers, but as co-authors of the decisions that shape our world. I also believe we cannot have peace without development, and we cannot have peace without human rights. These three pillars must be treated as one, because much of what we call inevitable, conflict, displacement, suffering, was actually preventable. Prevention requires presence, investment, and the courage to act early. That is why I offer experience, commitment, and the deep conviction that multilateralism, when it works, changes lives. I look forward to continuing this conversation with you in person very soon. Thank you.
1: Madame Bachelet, thank you very much for that message. And now, please allow me to welcome our very brave candidates who are vying to become the next Secretary General of the United Nations. And they will join us on stage in alphabetical order. So let me invite Maria Fernanda Espinosa, former President of the UN General Assembly and Ecuador's former Foreign Minister. Please join us on stage. We also have Rafael Grossi, the Director General of the International Atomic Energy Agency. Come and join us, please, sir. And next, Rebecca Greenspan, the Secretary General of the UN Trade and Development, or UNCTAD, until recently, and as well, former Vice President of Costa Rica. We have Carolyn Rodriguez Burkett, Guyana's ambassador to the United Nations and former foreign minister. Welcome. And finally, we have Macky Sall, former president of Senegal. And of course, President Sall will be speaking in French, and we have interpretation available for you all. So once again, welcome. We heard from Secretary General Ban earlier about what brave individuals you all are. We heard from the Minister Cho as well, saying that this is an unenviable position, of course. And of course, we're going to get into the conversation in just a little bit. But just before we begin, a brief word on the format. Because in the interests of fairness and equal time and opportunities, each response is going to be limited to 2 minutes. That's right. That's not very much. And of course, if you go a little bit beyond that, I am going to have to intervene, I'm afraid. So apologies in advance. And of course, later in the program, I'll also be putting questions to you from the very important audience members that we have here today. They are the youth representatives who've joined us. And as you heard from that message from Michelle Bachelet as well, we must include them as they will inherit the world that the UN and all of us create. But first, of course, we are gathered here on a very significant anniversary for Korea. And of course, we know many of us from Korea will know what that is. And that was in 1950. This was the day of the outbreak of the Korean War. Of course, the legacy of that makes us even more determined to achieve peace by all means. And Jeju is, as a result of that, become famous the world over as the Island of Peace. And of course, it is also a place of extraordinary natural beauty. So I'd like to begin with a very simple question. What is the one experience you've had here in Jeju that has particularly stayed with you? And you have 1 minute for this question. This is just testing your timekeeping to begin with. But 1 minute for this one, and later you'll have 2 minutes. So let's start with you, Maria.
3: Well, thank you. Thank you to the organizers. And I have to say, yes, my heart beating because of the beauty of the place, because of the kindness of its people. But I have to say one thing that has that I have kept deep in my heart is the Hinyo women. These are women from this island that go down deep in the sea to harvest seafood, and they can be, you know, in the water for more than 10 minutes without an oxygen tank. This is unbelievable, and it shows the knowledge, the wisdom, the resilience, the quiet leadership that I see and recognize very much in the soul of the Korean people. So kudos for the Hinyo women that have shown endurance, resilience, and deep knowledge. I'm touched by that.
1: Fantastic. You kept to your minute, Raphael.
4: Thank you very much. Great to be here. Indeed, we know the history. We know what this place represents in good and bad, and the fact that it has become a place that represents peace says it all. But the one thing I was very happy about is that in record time, I got an ID. And in these times where welcoming people and protecting people becomes really challenging, that speaks miles about the welcoming attitude and having us for this debate, which we are all looking forward to, is unique. So looking forward to listen to my colleagues.
1: All right,
4: and
1: 1 minute's
4: my up. Bit as well.
1: Fantastic, yeah. That's great. Efficiency, we like that. Rebecca.
5: Well, really, yesterday, the children that sang to us and hug us and remind us of the warmth and the welcoming of the people of Korea. They were so wonderful. And at the same time, looking at that and thinking about these children, wonderful children, you have to remind everybody of why we are here, yes? Because there are many children in the world that are going through war, through hunger, through health issues, and disease. And so let's all come together again to cooperate, to really save all the children of the world.

0: to really make, you know, the children that we saw yesterday the norm and not the exception.
1: Wonderful, thank you. And Carolyn.
2: Thank you, Sharanjit. Three things. First, it was the stone walls last evening. And between those stone walls, there were spaces. And I see that as deltas for progress, even when there is a wall. Secondly, the rain, like a sense of renewal yesterday, today. And thirdly, the greenery, just beautiful as well. Greenery that we would all like to see all over our countries. And I come from a country with 80% forest cover, so I was at home. And lastly, just the hospitality of the Korean people. Gamsahamnida.
1: Gamsahamnida indeed. Thank you. And finally, Mackie.
3: Thank you, Mona, the Secretary General and the government of Korea. Most people came to Jeju and see the beautiful of this island. As a geologist, I came to Jeju and I see the beautiful volcano, a beautiful rocks. That shows that this island was created by a huge and powerful forces below surface. That's why today we all know Jeju as the land of peace. That is why I'm honored and very excited to be here with all candidates, and I congratulate them to talk about what we have together. This fragmented world, I hope we will have a very dynamic and very positive discussion. Thank you.
1: Wonderful. So from the perspective of a geologist, how wonderful to hear that. Brilliant. So the first starter question out of the way, this is now where we get to the real gist of the conversation, and it is what we've heard this morning as well from Secretary General Ban Ki-moon, the issue of multilateralism being so much under strain. And we know that the system globally is fragmented at the moment. I don't need to list it out. There are so many things happening right now. Lots of growing questions about whether existing institutions like the UN are fit for purpose. So alphabetically again, I'm going to start with you, Maria, because many people believe, of course, that the UN system is becoming ineffectual. It's a lot less effective, particularly as divisions between major powers deepen. What do you see as the greatest weakness in today's multilateral system, and how do you plan to fix it? 2 minutes.
4: Well, thank you. First of all, I think that we have always experienced division in the world. The UN was born out of division. I think the context is perhaps different today after 80 years of history. And I would like to mention three key words because time is short. What are the issues that we need to rebuild and restore? No, because we're very good at diagnosis and less good at solutions. Number one is trust. We really need to rebuild trust in the organization, trust among member states, and trust between the Secretary General and the Secretariat and the member states. And this is done if you are perceived, not just say, but just perceived as an impartial onus broker. Impartiality means that you can be legitimate to all, serve all, bring all the parties together. You have to be, as Secretary General, partial only to the Charter and to international law. The second key word is performance. I think the UN is experiencing the biggest implementation gap in history. The promises that are written in the Charter, the commitments we sign, the resolutions we adopt, and yet the people on the ground are not seeing how the UN is improving their daily lives, how they live in a safer environment, how they can look at the future with hope. So to close the implementation gap, I would use another key word, accountability. Accountability. There is the need for a new and renewed accountability infrastructure. And the third, my time is up, but at least I would just mention, convene and partner. The UN is the beating heart of multilateralism, but has the responsibility and the legitimacy to bring all regions, all actors, banks, the private sector, and of course, member states, together to solve the current challenges of our times.
1: Wonderful. Thank you for almost meeting your 2-minute mark. And it's all about trust, performance, and convening, which is your 3 points. Rafael, I'm going to come to you about another issue that came up this morning in the leadership conversation, and that is about the smaller groupings. We heard a lot about ASEAN from the former Indonesian president, as well as from Secretary General Ban Ki-moon. Those smaller groupings, such as G20, all the other alliances out there, MCTO as well, we heard about. They are all there to tackle global challenges. So do these arrangements strengthen the UN, or do they risk sidelining it?
5: It can go both ways. The thing is how we go about it. The existence and the presence of other groupings, and then you could, of course, categorize this in many different ways. You have organizations, institutions that do exist, including within the UN system, which did not exist back in 1945. But you have these groupings. And often one hears this argument that you are putting across, that the UN perhaps is not reflecting the world as it is, and why should it, when we have the G7 or the G20 or the BRICS or the Shanghai Cooperation Organization or the Organization of Islamic Cooperation, and we could continue enumerating them. The existence of these groupings I see as a strength, in the sense that they reflect a number of circumstances. In some cases, is a grouping that came together because of a specific situation, like the G20 after the 2008 crisis. In some other cases, like the G8 before, G7 now. It is a political strategic evolution. BRICS is a reply to the gathering of other types of developed economies. So all of this is there, and through them we can, at the UN system or from the UN system, get views that are reflecting this particular set of problems. But at the end of the day, the UN continues to be the only sole global platform, because all these groupings in all their beauty and effectiveness cannot reflect global preoccupations. They reflect partial visions, and rightly so. But this is why we have, and we will continue to have, the UN.
1: Well said, thank you. Rebecca Greenspan, we've heard a lot about issues such as climate change, artificial intelligence as well is a key one, as well as global health. Of course, we've come out of the pandemic a few years ago. We know how that ended. So how should the UN work more closely, and particularly in your role at UNCTAD, you must have done very closely with the private sector, while, of course, maintaining its independence and legitimacy?
0: Yeah. Let me first say that part of the thing with the global challenges is that we can fragment our actions, but we cannot fragment our problems. And that's why we have to get together to be able to solve the problems. When we act alone, we don't solve the problems. We just deepen them. And with respect to the partnering, I really believe that the UN has to change the culture. We think that everything has to happen in the UN. And this 2026 is different than 1945, in a good sense too. In 1945, maybe all the capacities were in the UN. But today, countries have more capacities. There are new regional organizations that have capacities. The private sector and the civil society has more capacities. So we have to learn to partner. As I say, the UN is unique, but it's not alone. So we need to include the private sector in the conversation, especially, for example, in the frontier of knowledge and the frontier of technology, for responsible AI and to close the gaps in the digital space, to be able to face global health and the global challenges. So we need to include the private sector. Obviously, we have to do our due diligence, but we won't lose independence in doing that. On the contrary, if we don't do that, we will lose relevance. And I think that that's really the challenge. The UN has to learn how to partner with the private sector, not only in asking resources, but in harnessing the capacities and the knowledge that is there with them and with, as I said, civil society, regional organizations that can really help the UN to get better.
1: Well done. So partnership with the private sector, absolutely crucial. Carolyn, turning to you next. The UN, of course, we've heard, is under growing financial pressure. There's lots of reforms that are being put in place. They remain a major challenge as well. So as Secretary General, what are the two areas that you would protect above and beyond at all costs? And what is the one part of the system that you are prepared to change significantly?
2: Thank you. That's giving a lot of power to the Secretary General. But let me say that what we have learned during this reform process is that the resident coordinator system on the ground has improved delivery by the UN. And I think that as we go forward in this reform process, we must protect that and we must strengthen that. And what I've been hearing as well from the largest donors to the UN is that they would like to see more impact on the ground. And this is one way of having impact on the ground. So I would say that is one thing that we should protect and we should strengthen. I wouldn't want to preempt the decision of member states in terms of the structural reforms, because that reform will change the face of what the UN looks like. But what I think is important to do is to make sure that member states have all the information that they need to make evidence-based decisions. So whether they decide to merge UN agencies or to merge functions, for example, that it must be guided by evidence-based information. So that is something that I would certainly want to see. Now, it is highly likely that by the time the new Secretary General is there, some of these decisions are already made. And so it's a matter of implementation. But I also believe that in any organization, much less one that is 80 years old, that reform must be a continuous process and adjustments must be a continuous process. The developments that we have seen over these last 5-6 years in terms of AI and so on, the developments before that would have taken decades. This one is took just a few years. And so we have to be prepared to be dynamic and to move with the times and to change with the times.
1: Wonderful, thank you for that, Carolyn. Finally, President Macky Sall, of course, many countries in the global south, yours included, argue that the UN still very much reflects the power structures of the past. So what specific change would you make to the organization as Secretary General for it to be more responsible and more responsive?
3: Merci beaucoup. Je voudrais partir de la date de création.
6: I would like to begin with the date of birth of the United Nations, 1945.
3: Aujourd'hui,
6: we were 51 countries as signed.
3: Et pourtant,
6: now we are 193 countries, and the organization is working still in the same way, which shows that there is a gap between what the world has become and what the organization used to be. And that gap is even more important nowadays that we are facing even bigger challenges. Those challenges are terrorism, for example, security-related challenges, artificial intelligence,
3: the
6: less access of peoples and to knowledge or financing, also the violations of human rights. That is why we need to change the organization, because it is an important platform, and it is the only one, and it is a universal platform that has the vocation to put the world around one table and to decide about the future of the world. And in order to bring about solutions to this world, to these challenges, I believe that we need a change, a shift in paradigm by a new redistribution, a fair redistribution, and it assumes that we have capital market access, financial markets, not only that, but also technologies. We talk a lot about artificial intelligence, but it shouldn't be something that is reserved to privileged countries. That is why we need to reform the organization. First of all, the secretariat, and then also the institution. But I believe also that member states have to participate in this reform, and of course, opening the Security Council and our working ways.
1: Merci.
6: Thank you very much.
1: Thank you for that. Thank you all for keeping to your 2 minutes at the start. And you know, so importantly said, reallocating resources is needed at a time like this. But we're now moving on very quickly, because we have limited time, of course, to the very important question of peace and security. And in fact, the world, according to statistics, and of course you can turn the news on and you can find out yourself, is actually experiencing its highest number of armed conflicts since the end of the Second World War. And this is a terrifying thing, and of course, which it makes the role of the next Secretary General even more important and fundamental. So, Maria, I'm turning to you. Of all the crises, and there are many, as we know, facing the world today, what issue would be your top priority on day one in the job?
4: My answer would be here. My answer would be that you cannot rank conflicts to say this conflict is more important than conflict B or C. Every place where civilians suffer, every place where lives, livelihoods, hope, the future is hurt, is the place for the United Nations to act and to act early. That's why my campaign and my narrative is about prevention, is about early engagement, is about prevention as a culture, as a way of operating within the system. I think the world wants to see a Secretary General that is foot on the ground, that is present, that is persistent, that is where she needs to be. And of course, this is absolutely vital. When you look at what is happening in the world, you're right. We are living the highest numbers of armed conflicts since the Second World War. This means that perhaps the UN didn't prevent enough, didn't act early enough, and did not respond enough. The responsibility of the Secretary General is to act early, to persist and be present, to deploy all the machinery and the infrastructure that the UN has on the ground to decrease the suffering of civilian people, to protect people. And when I say protect people, it includes also protecting the peacekeepers on the ground. We have seen yesterday an excellent resolution approved by the Security Council, because the duty of the UN is to protect people, to prevent conflict, to protect people, but also protect peacekeepers. And here, my thoughts with the Korean peacekeepers and with the 4,500 peacekeepers that have lost their lives serving under the UN flag. So no conflict is important than another conflict. All conflicts are the work of the UN, the responsibility of the UN, and the responsibility of a present Secretary General.
1: Thank you for that. Now, moving on to the big nuclear issues, and of course, we have the head of the IAEA himself right here. The Security Council, we know, is increasingly divided, and of course, nuclear risks are growing, as we all know, including, of course, the ongoing challenges that are posed by North Korea in this region. So how can the UN preserve and strengthen the global non-proliferation treaty?
5: We should remember that the creation of the UN comes in the wake of the use of nuclear weapons.

0: happens, and that the first resolution of the General Assembly was about it. We have to see, and perhaps it's a sobering conclusion that 80 years after that, the issue of nuclear weapons continue to haunt us, and not in a way that seems to be going in the right direction. We see that they, after a period, a relative long period of gradual decrease in nuclear arsenals, this has stopped. We see again the curve slowly but steadily picking up the issue, of course, which resonates so vividly here in this country of the TPRK, but not only there. The situations that we are trying to grapple with. I'm coming from Bugenstock last week, where we are still trying to contain a problem before it becomes yet another case of proliferation of nuclear weapons. And what is also intriguing and concerning is that we listen more and more a conversation in countries that heretofore have abstained from having nuclear weapons, asking themselves whether this world, this fragmented world, does not warrant them reviewing that. In some places, some are saying, well, the protection, between quotes, that we are having from countries that do have nuclear weapons perhaps is not rock solid, as we thought it was, so shouldn't we have nuclear weapons? And believe you me, although we have a few countries, nine, having nuclear weapons, the world with the degree of conflictivity that we are having, and you are quoting the number of conflicts with 20, 25 or 37 countries with nuclear weapons, would be very, very dangerous indeed.
1: Thank you for that message. Now, Rebecca, a Secretary General can, of course, act quietly behind the scenes. You know, quiet diplomacy is truly powerful. Or, of course, they could be acting very publicly. So, an easy question, but potentially a complex one for you. What kind of diplomacy will you rely on most as Secretary General?
2: No, thank you very much. Let me first say that I have proposed the need to restructure the office of the Secretary General, precisely because I think that you cannot outsource mediation and you cannot outsource active diplomacy. The Secretary General has to have the capacities in the office of the Secretary General to be able to be active, to be present, to be visible, and to be effective. So, first point. Second point, it depends. Let me give you two examples. In Sudan, right now, what we need to do is to put the spotlight in Sudan, because we know that what we saw in Al-Fashir can happen again. So what we need is to be visible. What we need is to be outspoken. What we need is to call for the attention on what is happening in Sudan. We need to call for a humanitarian ceasefire immediately. And the UN should be an actor that will allow more coordination in the different tracks that are today in negotiating. So there are many tracks of negotiation. There is no coordination, so we need to call it out. But for example, in the Black Sea Initiative that I negotiated with Russia, with Ukraine, and with Turkey precisely for that problem, we needed quiet diplomacy. We needed a diplomacy that first was able to talk to the actors, see what were the possibilities, and act accordingly. So in that case, quiet diplomacy was necessary, much more discreet diplomacy, to be able to have a text, to negotiate without exposing anybody, and do that in a context where we were not ending the war, but we were avoiding a world food crisis within a war. So we were able to get an agreement because quiet diplomacy was the way to go.
1: So a combination of both, and as you mentioned, the Black Sea Initiative, where, of course, Ukrainian grain was available to move again to the rest of the world. Carolyn, you know, Rebecca just mentioned Sudan. We know that conflicts in those places, Sudan, Myanmar in this region, and many others, of course, tend to fade from international headlines. They don't get the international attention required. So how would you ensure that long-running crises are not forgotten?
3: I think there are several ways we can do this. One of the things that I've noticed is that while we may have a lot of discussions in the UN on a particular crisis, the media chooses which of these crises they want to highlight. And there are two or three of them that will be in the headlines all the time. And so I think that we have to find better ways, the Secretary General in particular, to communicate what is happening out there. Because as we have seen in recent times, there's nothing like a frozen crisis. Any day one can just come at the top of the agenda. And so communication, I think it's very, very important to do that. But not only the Secretary General, we have all 193 member states represented at the UN. And I think that discussion with member states, whether it's in smaller groups, a crisis from a particular area, discussing with them. And I've seen member states use the platforms at the UN as well to promote different issues. And this is one way I think we can work together, the Secretary General and member states, to keep these, I wouldn't call them forgotten, but those that do not get the kind of global attention that they need. But I'm also conscious that there are times when you have to choose whether you're going to make a public statement or you're going to do things quietly to allow for solutions to progress. And I think one has to discern when that is necessary, because I've also seen cases where when you come out too quickly with a public statement, you remove yourself from being part of the solution as Secretary General. And so, as I said, discernment, versatility, and knowing which of the options you should choose for each one.
1: Good response, thank you. And within 2 minutes too, excellent. Now moving to another question, and again, reflecting on what Secretary General Ban Ki-moon said earlier, you know, the role of the Secretary General is so difficult. It's an unenviable role, and he doesn't envy you guys for going up for it. There's so many difficult choices that the Secretary General has to make for the UN. So how would you choose to invest the political energy? Which crises do you think will deserve the UN's immediate attention and resources once you take office?
4: The first error is to give a certain hierarchy among these different crises, because there are so many crises that threaten the peace and that requires our whole attention. And every crisis that makes human suffer and that has an impact on the economic world is important. So we should not rank different crises. And for example, the war in Sudan, where several thousand, hundreds and millions of people die and who become refugees, who suffer in extreme conditions, should not be forgotten. And all these crises all over the world are important. Of course, there are crises that are bigger in, for example, the crisis in Israel and also the Hormuz Strait. Those are big crises that have a big consequence on the global economic environment, of course. And we can think about the Russia-Ukraine crisis and different climate change crises. crises, we can think about the bigger crises that also get a lot of attention from the media. But we should use all our diplomatic network and all our resources to prevent these conflicts and crises. And this is the work that the Secretary General has to do, and is the work of the UN. So therefore, we have to rebuild the trust between the member states of the UN. And we have to build the trust so that we can, in a responsible manner, fight against these crises and to

0: bring our whole world towards a future that is more stable.
1: Merci beaucoup. Thank you for that. Yes, absolutely. Having to allocate all those resources to every crisis in the world is a difficult one, and rebuilding trust. And speaking of rebuilding trust, we're moving on to our final theme, and that is, of course, the reason why we have so many young people amongst us in the audience. It's about, of course, coming up with issues at the UN and elsewhere around technology, around development, around climate, that will impact not only the world, but future generations, and this is why it's so important to be a part of this conversation that includes the young. So, Maria Fernanda Espinosa, young people are not only demanding change from outside the UN, many are already working from within the system. How would you ensure that younger staff have a stronger voice in shaping the UN's future?
2: Well, I think I try to move away from the tokenistic approach. Yes, young people should participate. They should be part of the solution. My experience shows me that the most efficient teams are intergenerational teams. To combine wisdom, institutional memory with innovation and cutting-edge knowledge. So the way you build your teams has to be intergenerational. Number two, younger staff members should not inherit a UN as it is. They should be part of the new design and the constant reform of the organization. Number three, they should receive what they need in terms of a career development plan. This should, looks like common sense, but it doesn't happen. No, a career development plan, a skills development plan. No, to make sure that they are going to be fit for the role they're going to play, and to really be committed with a high morale and with a sense of mission. And I think that goes well with the UN staff, because they are the most qualified and the most committed. And I think we need the human talent of the UN, and of course, young human talent. Believe me, it's not an issue of looking good or of optics. It is that intergenerational teams are more impactful and provide better results. So, of course, my team, when Secretary General, my own team and my own office is going to be intergenerational. If you look at my team now, most of my advisors are under 30, and one is standing over there, actually. They are below 30. So I fully trust the creativity, the innovation, the wisdom, the transformational capacity of younger generations.
1: Wonderfully said. And of course, if any of you are looking to join, there you go. You can look in your cabinet if you do get the role. Rafael Grossi, of course, some young people, and we've been talking a lot about this, they've lost their trust in institutions like the UN. How would you rebuild trust and give young people a real crucial role in the organization?
3: Well, first of all, they need to understand what's going on, because they don't. And I don't blame them. As a father of eight, yes.
1: Well done.
3: Young adults and one teenager, I can tell you that the UN does not exist in their world. They don't care about the UN, and that the UN basically does not care for them. For everything we can say, all these phrases, as you were saying, you know, we have all these slogans. The younger generations either don't understand, don't see the UN, or don't care. And so we should ask ourselves the tough questions. Why is this? One very important aspect, I believe, is also communication. And I don't think we communicate, because there are things that are important for the younger generations that need to be transmitted, that they are transmitting in a very poor way, in a way that does not resonate, and not through the channels that they use. These days. So this is, as a communicator yourself, this is a very, very important aspect, how we tell the story. Secondly, I don't believe that the issues of youth are solved with the creation of offices in the United Nations. I don't think that is the way. That doesn't move the needle. Policies and good policies are, by definition, for the younger generation. When we are looking at the SDGs that Secretary

0: Ban Ki-moon left us, who are these for? I mean, when we talk about getting rid of nuclear weapons or preventing nuclear weapons or solving issues related to hunger or poverty or health, we are doing this for the younger generation. So I believe that trust is going to be rebuilt quite spontaneously the day they see that the UN is really solving issues and they understand how this is done.
1: Absolutely. And I hope that once you, and if you become Secretary General, your eight children will start to pay attention to what happens at the UN. Now, Rebecca, for many young people, of course, one of the key themes we've been talking about for this entire Jeju Forum is multilateralism. So how would you convince young people that multilateralism truly matters and the UN truly matters in their daily lives?
2: Well, first of all, I will agree that we will rebuild their trust and we will convince them that multilateralism is important and what we do is important if we address the problem that they really face today. Yes, they are worried about their jobs. They are worried about quality jobs. One in five young people today in the world have informal jobs, not quality jobs. They are not in training. They are not in education. So they want to see us solving that problem. They want to see us solving the problems of war that are displacing them from their own homes, from their own families. So I agree that the first thing is to address the problems that they face. But we also have this problem in the UN. And, you know, we have a problem. I ask you, do you know what is the percentage of people under 30 in the UN staff? I guess, 4%.
1: Oh my.
2: 4%. We have closed the doors of the UN to young people. And I think that is our first task. We need to open the doors again for them. They cannot even apply for the jobs. You know, even the first entry point to the UN has been really almost non-existent the last period because of financial problems. So the exams for the underrepresented countries where the young people can come to the UN has not even taken place. So let's open the doors of the UN for young people, for them to be part of the staff, part of the innovation, part of the ideas, part of what we do every day. So they will change the world.
1: Absolutely. And of course, yes, applause, please. And we need to raise that dismally low statistic, 4% of young people at the UN. Now, Carolyn, of course, young people stand to benefit enormously. In fact, we all do from AI. This is something that we've talked about a lot at this forum as well, and responsible AI in particular. But of course, young people could also not benefit from AI. There are so many jobs that may be, of course, non-existent for them in the future. So how would you ensure that young voices will help shape the rules on artificial intelligence?
3: Thank you. I think that there are different ways that we can do this. And just to come back to the point made earlier, I think there are two ways that we should engage young people. One is getting young people in the UN system, but also in all of the processes that the UN is involved in, young people must be consulted. So as shapers and also as contributors to policies that the UN is involved in. I was involved, and I know Rafael says he doesn't like the creation of offices, but I was one of the co-facilitators that facilitated the process to establish the youth office of the UN. And we had a consultation on Zoom. 350 young people signed in from all over the world and contributed to that process and shaped that process and demanded that the head of that office is not older than 35 years old. So that was one very good example. In the AI governance, again, we must involve them because I think, not as onlookers only, they're the ones, I think, that are more prone to using the technology

0: and showing us how this could be beneficial for our world. The older ones are sometimes a bit hesitant about new technology, but I think young people, they're able to tell us. And one thing I've noticed in my time, and I'm still not so old, it would take 10 years to accumulate a certain amount of knowledge. That now is in the hands of young people. And I think they're good at analysis as well. And so I agree that we shouldn't be tokenistic toward young people, as Maria said, and involve them fully in the AI governance discussion. And I know that that discussion is a difficult one, but we must have young people in that as well.
1: Thank you for that. Now, President Macky Sall, with 2030 approaching, we know that will be the end of the Sustainable Development Goals, and we know they will remain off track by the time we hit that target. So what would come after the SDGs, and what should the central priority of the next global development agenda be?
2: Merci beaucoup.
3: Thank you very much. After the MDGs, we followed them with the SDGs, and also to fight against poverty and to protect the planet and, of course, the environment. However, nowadays, the question that we have to ask ourselves is, what are the challenges after 2030? I think that the challenges we will be facing after 2030 is resilience, mostly. Resilience facing shocks that are becoming more frequent, climatic shocks, also sanitary shocks, especially after the pandemic, shocks because of the lack of financing, because of the lack of opportunities. How can we organize this resilience? How can we build this resilience? I believe that we need to put in place a global consortium so that we can go above and beyond the 2030 agenda in order to bring about the righteous answers, also in terms of financing for developing countries, and also that way with all other countries and member states, after 2030, we'll be able to set new goals and go towards them. If I had one more minute, talking about youth, I could talk about two things. First of all, the organization that is the United Nations has to open more channels and give more opportunities to the youth. But most important, among all the human beings, the population that we have on our planet, more about one-third of them do not have the adequate education. So we have to take care of the jobs for our young people.
1: Thank you for that. Yes, absolutely, because the SDGs is so fundamental for the world that we create, that the world that the future generations will inherit. And speaking about those future generations, we have them here in the audience. We can now move to the questions that some of them are posing to the future Secretary General. So let me now go to our first question, which comes from Choi Hye-rin, a bachelor's graduate from Jeju Hala University. Hye-rin, I believe you're here somewhere. Can we have the microphone for you, and can you pose your question to the candidates, please? Yes, do we have a microphone? I believe I see you there. Is that you? Yes, perfect. Can somebody get her a microphone, please? Can somebody there? Thank you.
4: Thank you for this opportunity. As a young entrepreneur in the cultural and creative sector, I frequently see how culture bridges divides far more easily than traditional politics. So given today's intense geopolitical fragmentation, how would you, as Secretary General, strategically use the cultural

0: leave me when I was president of the General Assembly, the day I think I was to join me. The K-pop culture of Korea has gone all over the world and brought a mutual understanding, energy, the ability to speak to different cultures, not to speak about Korean series, which are at the heart of my own family household, but to say that a culture build bridges is the hardcore, not the soft power, but the strong power of diplomacy and mutual understanding. The role of UNESCO is absolutely critical on this. And as Secretary General, I will ensure that intercultural dialogue, that culture itself is at the center of the work we do.
1: Absolutely, and who can beat Korean culture, right? Demon Hunters, BTS, you name it. Rebecca?
2: Can I just make the comment that I am freezing here?
1: Not great for climate change. Yes.
2: No. It's because we women have a lower blood pressure, you know? So the problem is who controls the air conditioning.
1: Please, can we bring the temperature up, please? Well said.
2: Let me just go to the question of the young lady. Let me first say that I was really glad about your question because when I reformed UNCTAD, we created a special department on creative industries. And I think that this is a very powerful tool, not only to maintain culture, but to allow all the workers in the cultural space to really make a living. And it's very important for small countries, it's very important for the islands, for example. Really, creative industries are a huge part of the economy, but it's not accounted for, it's not measured, and so many times we don't take the right decisions and the right policies with respect to supporting the cultural workers and the cultural actors in the country. My second point, and I will completely agree with Maria on this, is that really culture allows us to share humanity. Yes, is really a space where we can understand each other, we can communicate, we can exchange, and we can do something that is very central to peace, that is allow for inclusive identities, to bring to your own identity many of the other expressions in the other cultures. So really great, and thank you for bringing that
1: thank
2: to the
1: you.
2: Floor.
1: We will move to our next question. And I have to say, creative industries, as you say, intangible benefits of creative industries. I'm a chancellor of a university that celebrates creative industries. So very, very excited about the potential for that. Next up, we have Musa Ilhem. Musa is a master's student from Sung Kyun Kwan University. You have a question. And I hope we can get the mic to you quickly because we are running out of time. Musa.
3: Trust in multilateral institutions is declining, especially among young generation. So my question is, what is the first concrete change you would make as a Secretary General in your first year to make them believe that the UN works for them?
1: Absolutely. Let's start with you, Carolyn, followed by Maggie Sal. Yes.
4: Thank you for that question. And I think that we have failed you, actually, and all the young people, in not telling the story of the UN and the achievements of the UN. Many do not know that when they fly in an airplane, that the rules of the sky, the UN is involved in that. That the food standards that we set, that it is the UN there. That the first responders sometimes in the humanitarian field, it's the UN there. That the children and the improvement in education for them, that it was the UN there as well. And so we have failed in communicating that. And as we're in the 80th year, the people who witnessed war back then, they have passed on. And so I think communication is important in terms of what the UN has done, but also in terms of the challenges we face and the solutions as well, and how young people can be involved in those solutions. Because one of the things that is overlooked sometimes is that

0: The UN is the place where we set the norms of the world that we all agree to live by. And the UN is irreplaceable in that respect. There's no other organization that can do that. And so I think communication is important for us to make you believe in multilateralism, but also for you to choose diplomacy.
1: Thank you. Mackie.
2: Merci beaucoup. En vérité, nous avons un
3: problème de communication. We do have a communication issue with the youth, with the young people. However, the UN for the last 80 years did a lot. Without the actions of the UN, I believe that the wars would be even more devastating. I believe that we were able to avoid a lot of conflicts and a lot of wars because of the work that we made at the UN. And every time we discuss an issue at the UN, it is because we want the humanity to advance. Every time we develop a vaccine, it's for the health of the world, and it is for the young people that communicate and live throughout social media and also very new phenomena. And I believe that the institutional classic and also very old and demoted communication has to change. And I believe that what UN does is actually for the purpose and for the future of the new generation, except that we need to communicate that by a language that the young people
1: understand.
3: Thank you.
1: So both of you, communication is key. We need to earn the trust of the young people. We quickly have two last questions from the young people in the audience, and then, of course, we are going to have to wrap up with the concluding remarks. I'm going to Gunaj, who's a prospective graduate student from Sungkyunkwan University. Dugakjin, you have a question? Yes. Thank you.
4: The 2020s have shown that we live in a time when wars are becoming more frequent. And international norms are being increasingly challenged. This decade can also be called the decade of AI. So my question is just simply, do you think AI can positively aid the UN stopping conflicts from escalating, and if so, how?
1: Okay, who would like to take that? Rafael, would you like to mention that?
5: It can bring problems. I mean, it's a double-edged sword. I think it is very clear that AI is already in our lives. We talk about it as it was, you know, something that is coming. It's already in everything we do. There are debates within the UN and international organizations as to how to govern it or control it. And there are already, from the supply side, groupings that have already been established among the companies or producers of rare earths or cutting-edge technologies that are already organized. I think we have to be prudent in this area to make sure that we strike the right balance between having the dynamism that is going to be helping economies, is going to be helping education, innovation, and so forth, at the same time avoiding excesses and the absence of the human in the loop factor, which is at the end of the day what we need. Some people have referred to even the possibility of having an IAEA for AI, which may sound flattering, but I don't agree, contrary to what people may believe. I think algorithmic dimension is rather different from an area where you have nuclear material accountability and facilities that can be inspected. We have to be, I think, prudent in believing that we can have systems of control that are really effective. Having an illusion of verification is worse than having none at all.
1: Thank you for that. Now I'm just going to move on to the last two questions. They're both from Seo Yong's. So we have Seo Yong Choi, undergraduate student, Jeju National University, and Seo Yong Yang, undergraduate student from Jeju National University. If you can both identify yourself, let's start with Seo Yong Choi first. Thank you.
6: Yeah, thank you for the introduction.

0: It's a pleasure to be here. My question is, among the many global challenges we face today, and what do you think is the most overlooked issues that young people should pay more attention to? Thank you.
1: Thank you, Soo-young Choi. Let's get the question from Soo-young Yan, who is also here, and that's about the SDGs. Let's hear that question. We'll take both those questions and then, of course, finally conclude with your responses. Soo-young Yan, are you here? Ah, there you are.
2: Thank you.
1: Go ahead.
2: Thank you for this opportunity. Well, Mr. Mike Hussell already got the similar question, but as the SDGs are set to conclude in 2030, I'm curious about your vision for the future. So my question is, what values do you believe should guide the next generation of the global development agenda? And if you could give a name to the post-2030 development goals, like MDGs or SDGs, what would it be? And what do you think should be the most important priority?
1: Thank you to both the Soo-young. So who would like to respond? There are two questions, one about the issues that have been overlooked that the young generation should pay attention to, and the second one, what's going to succeed the Sustainable Development Goals. Rebecca, I believe, are you put up, and Marcel and Maria, and let's do it quickly so we can get to our concluding statements. Thank you.
3: Let me take the second question and say that I think that the MDGs and the SDGs have been very important. But let's remember that the date of 2030 is arbitrary. And if we look at the SDGs, only 18% is in a track to be complied by 2030. So the agenda won't be finished by 2030. So I think that the priority has to be to support countries that want to continue with the SDGs because they have not been a reality in their countries yet to be able to comply, to implement the agenda that continues to be an important agenda. And my second point is that we have to go beyond GDP. So it's a matter also of how we measure development. And I am an economist, so it's rare for an economist to say GDP doesn't tell you the story. We have to measure well development so we can take the right policy decisions that will benefit people. So these are my two points.
1: Thank you for those two points. I've just been informed we've only got 3 minutes left. I'm sorry, I thought we had extended the session, but we only have 3 minutes. So let's just get another quick response from, I believe, Macky Sall, and then I'm going to start with the concluding sentiments at the end. Yes.
4: Très bien. Alors.
5: Very well.
4: Pour la question sur la
5: so, regarding the questions about the overlooked issues that young people should pay more attention to, I think not only the young people, but also the governments, the public powers, and the universal organization that is the United Nations. I believe that the issue of education is a fundamental issue, which is a transversal issue, and it allows us to comprehend the entire issue of artificial intelligence. We knew the digital divide at the beginning of the year 2000. Nowadays, because we had a paradigm shift regarding education, Asian countries are showing us the way. After the Second World War, all the Asian countries changed the paradigm in their education, which made them able to become developed countries. And that is why those challenges of education will ensure the future of the younger generation to give jobs and to give perspectives.
1: Merci. That's right. Education and, of course, Asia leading the way there. Now we have concluding statements, and I should say that there was a lottery draw that was conducted before our session here on stage so that you could all have your concluding statements. They were meant to be 90 seconds. I don't know if we've got 90 seconds. Do we have 90 seconds for each individual for their concluding statements still? I hope we do. Okay, so let's start. The draw was won first speaker, Rebecca. So let's go with you, Rebecca.
3: Thank you. Well, I have to say that I am running because I care, because I think we can be better, because I believe in the principles and the charter of the UN, because I think I am the best candidate. And because the story of my family have taught me what war takes away from you and what peace can give you back. So my life and the story of my life has gone through the three pillars of the UN. I wouldn't be here if I didn't believe on peace, on development, and in human rights. That's the story of my family. That's the story of myself. I've been in government. I've been the coordinator of the social and economic sectors in my country. I know what is to take decisions under pressure in very difficult circumstances with a lot of financial constraints. So I want to do that for the UN. I think I can really drive the UN to be better, to be relevant, to refocus, to be successful, and that I can bridge between countries and people to reach the consensus and the trust needed for that to happen. So
1: Thank you.
3: Skepticism is okay. Fatalism is not acceptable. We have to have hope in the future, and I think that I can do that.
1: Great concluding statement. Next up, Maria.
6: Well, I am running for the position of Secretary General because I believe in the UN. I think the UN continues to be the best institutional creation of humankind. It is a human-made organization, so I'm a strong believer that manifest destiny for the UN not working, we cannot accept that. I also believe in a phrase that a Nobel laureate said, the opposite of love is not hate, it is indifferent. It is indifference. It's because I don't want to be indifferent. I think I can contribute to make the UN better, more efficient, leaner, more service-oriented, and to really touch and transform the lives of people on the ground. The leader that the UN needs is a Renaissance leader. It's a person that understands development, that has worked on the peace and security field, that is committed to the human rights agenda. My entire career shows that. The ability to bring the peace and security pillar together with the development and together with the human rights pillar. Being a minister of defense, a foreign minister, being a minister of culture and natural heritage, ambassador in New York, ambassador in Geneva, president of the UN General Assembly, I think provides the credentials for me to serve the organization, to make it better, and to make it more connected to the people it serves.
1: Well said. Thank you, Maria. Carolyn.
7: Thank you. 80 years after the formation of the UN and the opportunity to reflect, I believe that the UN has delivered and continues to deliver. The Charter remains as relevant as it was in 1945 as the standard for stability and for hope for future generations. But we have big challenges, and the UN must change, the UN must adapt. And we should be able to do this together. And so I believe that this Jeju Forum should reignite our march for peace and prosperity, and that together we must remake a UN that learns from its past, that is fit for today, and that is ready for the future. And I'm running because I believe that my experience as a Minister of Foreign Affairs, a Minister of Indigenous Peoples Affairs, an international civil servant with the UN, and now a permanent representative walking the halls of the UN and in the negotiation room for the last 5.5 years, that I can run this race together with you, and we could make a better UN. Thank you.
1: Thank you, Carolyn. And Macky Sall.
4: Thank you very much. I can say after my skills, I'm not running for a career. I'm running for impact as a former head of state, 12 years in my country, leading also AU, and working individually with all leaders of the G20 and getting the position of Africa as a permanent member of G20 shows me it is possible to rebuild trust with UN. Et donc, je voudrais dire que mon engagement en tant qu'homme politique, en tant que leader,
5: as a leader, as a beaucoup participé dans la médiation, politicman, is that in Africa in general there are lots of conflicts.
4: Dire que je peux encore servir le
5: I can still serve the peoples
4: à partir de l'Organisation des Nations Unies
5: from the United Nations.
4: Un organisme
5: with the purpose
4: plus fort
5: of making a stronger,
4: plus résilient,
5: more resilient réformé, organization, a reformed organization,
4: au sein des États membres, en particulier
5: especially with the trust that we need to rebuild the trust among the member states, and of course the trust and dialogue that must rebuild among the permanent members of the Security Council. I believe that is the participation and contribution that I can bring to the table.
1: Merci. And concluding remarks, finally, Raphael.
8: Thank you very much. This election, or selection, in my opinion, is arguably one of the most consequential ones we have had in the history of the United Nations. Everything we have discussed, everything we have heard today, only confirm that in this world, fragmented, as the title of the conference says, with the perhaps for the first time situation where the UN in itself is being questioned, the institution is being put between brackets, its future is in doubt, then the choice of the person who is going to be leading this organization over the next few years becomes a dramatic choice for all of us. It's not because the UN is there and there is a charter, and the charter is a timeless piece for all of us, that the UN is going to be called to fulfill its role. It's when the UN can add value, is when the UN can solve problems, that we are going to see that. And I've seen that personally in the battlefields of the war, protecting a nuclear power plant from a disaster. We have seen it now when we are trying to solve one of the most intractable conflicts around the nuclear program of a country in the Middle East.
1: The
8: multilateral institution is needed at that time. So, a moment of choice, and let's make the right decision.
1: And the time is up. Wow. We have heard from the five candidates who are here with us here in Jeju. It was always going to be a struggle to keep you all on time. I have to say, we're only 10 minutes over. But thank you all, and best of luck to all six of the candidates who are vying for this very crucial role as the next Secretary General of the United Nations. As we heard from Ban Ki-moon himself, he doesn't envy you, but I'm sure you'll all do a spectacular job. Once again, a big round of applause to our candidates, please.

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2: 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I'm your Simply Special MC, Alan of Gravity. Great to see you all.
3: Alan, let's do our best today. Oh, MC Hui.
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3: 화이팅!
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3: 잘 안 맞네.
2: And to all of our fans in the audience today, please cheer loudly for us and our artists. 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
3: Great idea.
2: 제가 셋내꺼 하면 함께 화이팅 해주세요.
3: Okay.
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3: 뜨거워요, 뜨거워요.
2: All right.
3: We've introduced ourselves and greeted our audience, so I think we're ready to introduce today's lineup.
2: I think so too. Today's lineup is a fantastic one.
3: Mm-hmm. First, we have two acts who are here to add a splash of luscious green to the summer. It's Lisa Ne and Wish.
2: And this group is far from ordinary, pulling you into their world with their next level aura. It's the one and only X-Love. Music,
3: start!

0: Thank you, thank you.
1: Alan, congratulations on your comeback. And it's a full-length album with 12 songs.
0: That's right.
1: Since you're at Simply K-Pop, I'll give you a chance to promo it. Let's go.
0: All right, sweet. Well, Dare to Crave is an album that confronts our inner selves and gives voice to our deepest desires. It is an all-bop, non-skip album, so please show it lots of love.
1: Oh, and I like the title song.
2: 너무 좋더라고요. 샌네고 너무 좋더라고요.
0: Thank you, thank you.
1: 진짜 진짜 진심이에요. And I heard you actually participated a lot in the production process. How was it?
0: Well, I'm sure you can relate to it as well, but for the most part, it has been fun, but meeting tight deadlines, not so fun.
1: Not so fun, I agree. Then aside from the title song, what's your favorite track and can you sing it for us?
0: Well, my favorite track changes day by day, but I guess for today, it will be Love Me Again. And I'll actually sing a little snippet for you guys.
1: Ooh, let's go! Wow.
0: Tell me that you are still there and I'll be there. I wish we start all over again.
2: Ooh. Ooh, 너무 잘, 오, 너무 잘하는데? 너무 잘하는데요, 형?
1: Since Alan's got the studio hyped up, let's carry this energy to the next stage. Music, start!

0: Hey, Alan.
1: What?
0: Really crossing the line here.
1: What did I do? What?
0: Not you. The weather. The weather's crossing the line.
1: Whew. You got me sweating just now. And just like the current hot weather outside in Korea, the key to surviving the heat is to hydrate. Make sure to drink lots of water and don't catch a cold either by being under the AC for too long.
0: Let's be real, Alan. On days this hot, all we need is a little recharge from your beautiful visuals. Woo! 솔직히 맞죠? 앨런 형 비주얼 보면 더위가 싹 가시죠?
1: Where did you learn to talk like that, Davey?
0: I learned from 작가님들.
1: All right.
0: It's all 대본, 여러분. Then to help us all survive this heat, 3-second 애교 time. 셋, 넷, go!
2: Hydrate!
0: 어, 형 너무... You were so cute, 형. 너무 귀여웠죠, 여러분? I bet everyone watching online 100% recharged 됐습니다.
1: All right. Good. As long as you guys are recharged. Let's just forget what just happened with our next performance. Here is Pow and X Unit's music.

0: Davey, since we travel overseas often, you know exactly what you need to pack, right?
1: I do.
0: What is one thing you always take with you?
1: I always take lip balm with me because I need my lips moisturized every time because you never know what will happen.
0: Yes, I agree with that.
1: More agree, yeah.
0: No, I agree with that. Yeah, it's okay. Always good to keep your lips moist.
1: Okay.
0: Well, there's actually a little something that you always take with you that I saw something.
1: Oh.
0: No, let's do that again. I actually saw a little something that you always take with you.
1: Oh.
0: And that is spicy buttock sauce.
1: Well, how'd you know? It's definitely an item I can't part with. Then Alan, what do you always pack?
0: I always like to make sure I stay fit when I go overseas. So I always bring workout clothes and running shoes. Yes, and more important than anything, since we are artists.
1: Yes, we are.
0: I always bring my music with me. Yes, and for my upcoming overseas trip, I'll be sure to add these songs to my playlist.
1: Oh, which songs? Tell us.
0: Returning with the summer, the Billboard Rookies, New Era. And if you look up the word youth in the dictionary, this group will be listed there. It is Nows. Let's go see them now. Music, start.

0: Alan, since we've gotten closer during this MC time,
1: yes.
0: 우리 원래 친했지만,
1: that's right.
0: Let's play a balance game to see if we vibe well together.
1: Okay, that sounds fun. Let's
0: okay.
1: do it.
0: Okay, I'll go first. Since it's summer, watermelon versus peaches. 10, 4, go!
1: Watermelon!
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1: Yes. Well, I think for this time, uh-huh. Naked versus
0: Senneko. Okay. 하나, 둘, 셋. Senneko! Oh my god!

0: 서로 양보하면 어떡해.
1: No, no, no, no. But
2: 근데 진짜 honestly I like 새내꺼 better than naked.
1: Really?
2: Honestly.
1: I mean, it's a good song. I agree.
2: It is, it is.
1: But naked, it's so suitable for the summer, no?
2: It is, because yeah.
1: you have to get...
2: I won't say it. Okay, okay. I'll do the last one.
1: All right.
2: Simply K-pop versus... Oh, really?
1: Oh, no, this is...
2: After like a... School Club. 새내꺼, no. Simply K-pop. Oh, no.
1: Oh, no.
2: 아니, 근데 나는 After School Club... 뭐, 나는 Simply가 더 좋아.
1: Well, honestly... It's produced by the same producers.
2: Oh, really? So. Yep. But Simply K-Pop gives me 출연료, but After School Club, I don't think so.
1: It gives you guests. No, yeah. But we love both programs, and we love Arirang.
2: Of course. So. I'm just joking. 우리 PD님 화내치지 마시고.
1: 네, 사랑합니다.
2: 네. Okay.
1: Well, you know what they say. Great minds think differently.
2: 그치, 그치.
1: Yeah. Uh-huh. Anyways, let's hurry to our next stage. We've got Han Seung-woo, who's fully cemented his place as a soloist.
2: And get ready for a sizzling hot party that'll rule the summer. Cards here to take over. Everybody, music starts!

0: Your gateway to Korea, Simply K-Pop! The time has come to close out today's episode of Simply K-Pop. To everyone who joined us around the world, on-site and online, thank you so, so much. 여러분, 너무 감사합니다.
1: 감사합니다. Yeah, and I'm especially grateful to have all of you join today. You guys know that it's all thanks to you that today's episode shined brighter, right?
0: Yay!
1: Thank you guys so much once again.
0: Yes, we'll return next time with more incredible K-pop artists. So until then, stay hydrated and well during this summer season.
1: Yes, we'll say goodbye here on Simply K-Pop.
0: Gateway to Korea.
1: Goodbye, everyone.
0: You can say anything to the audience if you want, Alan.

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From the long-standing path of diplomacy to untold tales, we revisit the historic moments buried in documents and archives. 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What's stirring in Korea? 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
1: Hello, I'm Chin, and this is Peace Insight, where we bring you this week's news on reunification. AI is transforming the way we live, work, and learn. Did you know that AI is also being used in unification education? We sat down with Professor Choi Jun-ho of Sungsil University, who is helping younger generations connect with the idea of unification in new and engaging ways, to discuss the future of unification education. What might change if North Korean materials that were once tightly restricted became accessible to the public? We spoke with Professor Kim Sung-kyung, a scholar of North Korean society, about how these materials can deepen our understanding of North Korea and why they matter.

0: The moment we wear it, our spirits lift. It helps us grow strong in body and in mind. As we wear it, we learn patience and respect. The belt system motivates students to strive harder and continue growing. This uniform shapes movement into grace and turns performance into something thrilling. Now, embraced around the world, Taekwondo shares our culture, philosophy, and values with pride and spirit. Though it may seem simple, this uniform holds your passion and your journey. It belongs to Taekwondo. Wear the extraordinary. Be with Taekwondo.
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Lunchtime. Rice in the bottom left, soup in the bottom right. The top is for the sides. The sauce and spoon go here. This is the basic layout, but it's a bit odd to switch rice and soup. When you're done, pour the leftovers into the soup bowl. It doesn't look that appetizing, so wait until others are done eating. Step 2. Neng, yep, nenep. These are the most used expressions at work. Choose the most appropriate form. Neng, nep, nenep. Remember that the formal neh can sound a bit stiff. Did you just say yes? Absolutely not acceptable. You want to find the right word for the right occasion. Step 3. Desteria. Desteria is the oasis in the desert. Show them your character. If you're not the diligent type, get a stooky plant. Work is tough. Laugh and the whole world laughs with you. Weep and you weep alone. Stay put, like the stooky that survives in the desert. Hang in there until the end. Of course, you can always quit. You matter more than anything else. Step 4. Survival kit. Every worker needs a survival kit. Survival kit level 1. This position gets the most exposure. Grab one when you need a sugar boost. Always keep a few treats you can offer your co-workers. Survival kit level 2. These are for hunger pangs before and after a meal. You'll need them when you take a coffee break with your office buddies. Survival kit level 3. Trash talking your boss with your soulmate. Did you survive in the workplace? Office romance? Be careful. Even the photocopier knows all the gossip.

It is not extravagant. It isn't even symmetrical. And yet, why does it remind us of the moon? This is the white porcelain we now know so well, the moon jar. Stripped of all decoration with its milky glaze, its imperfect rounded curves and proportions resemble a full moon hanging in the night sky. Or perhaps it is the familiar name moon jar that leads us to think of the moon. But did you know it once had a different name? In the Joseon era, this jar was simply called baekhang, meaning a white jar, or baekdaehang, a large white jar. So how did this simple white jar come to be seen as the moon? The master of abstract art, Kim Hwan-gi, he even collected it. According to a memoir written by an antique dealer he frequented, it was after Korea's national liberation that Kim Hwan-gi began collecting ceramics, and he grew particularly fond of one white jar, naming it the moon jar. It was his close friend Choi Sun-woo, former director of the National Museum of Korea, who popularized the name. Through a newspaper column, he formally used the term moon jar, and it has since become the accepted name for this cultural heritage. The moon jar, like an old friend, comforting, like a mother's embrace, warm and gentle. What moon lingers in your heart tonight?

0: 이 김밥
1: 좋아 좋아.

0: Gwanghwamun and Gyeongbokgung Palace are stunning. Gwanghwamun is the south gate of Gyeongbokgung Palace while also serving as its main entrance. Gyeongbokgung Palace included political facilities for the king and court officials, living quarters for the royal family, and leisure areas for relaxation. At Gyeongbokgung Palace, you'll experience the refinement and dignity of Korean royal culture. Today, Wyatt was shooting his vlog as he passed through Gwanghwamun. To express that you're doing two things at once, you can say 면서 or 으면서. For example, if you're walking through Gwanghwamun and looking up like Seung Jun was, you can say 걸으면서 위를 봐요. Or if you're studying while listening to music, you can say 음악을 들으면서 공부를 해요. And if you're eating while watching a drama, it's 드라마를 보면서 밥을 먹어요. To go a step further, to talk about one action that will take place after another, you use 고 나서 은 후에. For example, if you are having dinner after going to Gyeongbokgung Palace, you can say 경복궁을 구경하고 나서 저녁을 먹어요. 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How about another example? To say you exercise after eating, you can use 밥을 먹고 나서 운동을 해요. 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Let's hear the correct pronunciation by listening to our main characters again.
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0: Wow, watching Wyatt eat samgyetang makes me want it too. Koreans use the expression 열치열, which means to fight heat with heat. Traditionally, one way to beat the summer heat is eating hot food. In fact, the hottest period of the year is called 삼복, which includes the three hottest days, 초복, 중복, and 말복. On these 봄날, people traditionally eat 삼계탕 or chicken boiled with ginseng, glutinous rice, and other medicinal herbs to help warm up the body and replenish stamina. Another example of 이열치열 is how people use the expression 시원하다, which translates to refreshing or cool to describe the feeling of eating hot or spicy soup or sweating in a sauna. While 시원하다 is also used to describe the feeling of drinking refreshingly cold drinks, it can also describe eating hot food, like when Hyojin and Wyatt used it. The tradition of 이열치열 also has a scientific basis. Eating hot food raises your body temperature, causing you to sweat. As the sweat evaporates, it cools your skin, making you feel cooler. By the way, have you heard how popular iced Americanos are in Korea? One survey found that even during January's cold wave, iced Americano sales were higher than hot coffee sales. Due to its popularity, the iced Americano is even called Korea's national drink, earning it the name Ice Co-Americano. Iced Americanos are especially popular around lunchtime, but drinking too many cold drinks in winter can be bad for your health, so don't drink too many. Now, let's get into today's expressions. 는데, even though it was a sweltering day that made them sweat, they ate 삼계탕. So they used the expression 더운데 삼계탕을 먹어요. Or if you're drinking an iced Americano, despite it being the middle of winter, you can say 추운데 아이스 아메리카노를 마셔요. Also, if you just ate 삼계탕 like Wyatt and you're sweating from the heat, but it also feels cool, you can say 땀이 나는데 몸은 시원해요. All right, ready to practice what we learned?
1: Hot,
2: 땀이 나는데 몸은 시원해요.

The Korean Wave is drawing more fans from all over the world. Local consumer prices continue to hover at the 2% since rate in April. Training the robots to allow the visually impaired the chance to better indulge in cultural experiences, like the number of hybrid cars are registered in South Korea has surpassed 2 million. This locally developed Yuri rocket.

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1: Welcome to Vibe in Action.
0: Peter, my usual partner in crime. Yes. Always a pleasure to be doing this with you.
1: I hope so.
0: And Dr. Albert Lee Sung-soo, who shares his name with Albert Einstein, is back with us after 2 weeks. So great to see you again.
2: Hi, everyone. It's great to be back.
1: Last time, Sung-soo, you talked us through carbon capture. I remember that. So what interesting topic have you brought for us today?
2: Sure. Today we're going to talk about a truly transformative technology that could really give us a clean and perfect world.
1: Wow.
0: Even more than carbon capture technology?
2: Sure, sure. I believe last week you talked about artificial suns.
0: Mm-hmm. Yeah.
2: Yeah. Do you guys remember what was the artificial, I guess, the fuel that was part of the artificial sun?
1: Oh, don't test us. Mm-hmm. I don't like tests.
0: I can do this. Hydrogen.
1: Ah, yes.
2: That's exactly correct. Yeah.
1: That's what I thought.
2: Today we're going to talk about hydrogen. And the way that pulling it out of water is the most eco-friendly way of doing it. And so that is called green hydrogen.
1: Oh,
0: green hydrogen.
1: Yeah, I've not heard of green hydrogen.
0: Hydrogen has color?
1: So I'm assuming, yeah, it's to do with the environmentally friendly nature. You hear about hydrogen a lot, but adding the green, that makes me more curious.
0: Same here. But because it's green, like this, it sounds very fresh and minty. Shall we dive right in? Here we go.
1: Bye. Bye.